the sound of the Lion of Judah. See the fire and the fear in the enemy's camp. From the sound of the Lion of Judah roaring again. There's a new generation arising, a nameless, faceless, placeless tribe. All they fear is the fear of the Lord. All they hear

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I want to thank you for saving me, Jesus. 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
1: 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Jonathan is Dr. Michael Youssef's youngest son, and he'll bring trusted, sound biblical teaching to you today. 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
2: We continue in our series in Luke's Gospel, chapter 15, verse 1. Now the tax collectors and sinners were all gathering around to hear him. But the Pharisees and the teachers of the law muttered, "This man welcomes sinners and eats with them." Then Jesus told them this parable. Suppose one of you has 100 sheep and loses one of them. Does he not leave the 99 in the open country and go after the lost sheep until he finds it? And when he finds it, he joyfully puts it on his shoulders and goes home. Then he calls his friends and neighbors together and says, "Rejoice with me, I have found my lost sheep." I tell you that in the same way, there will be more rejoicing in heaven over one sinner who repents than over 99 righteous persons who do not need to repent. So at the front here, these are the questions that I ask when I read through a little passage like this. And I start saying, okay, well, tax collectors and sinners at the beginning here, they're important, right? So I want to know more about who are the tax collectors and who are the sinners. What does he mean by this? In the Jewish community, the tax collector was seen as a collaborator with the occupying Romans. They were traitors. And then let's just consider the taxes that they were issuing on people. Here's just a very small snippet. There was a personal income tax. There was a poll tax just for existing. So men between the ages of 14 and 65 were taxed for being alive. Women between the age of 12 and 65. There was a land tax, 1/10 of all grain that was grown, 1/5 of all wine or oil. There was a duty tax. There was a tax on your cart. There was a tax for each wheel on your cart. And there was a tax for each animal that was pulling your cart. There was a tax on all articles bought and sold. There was a tax, import tax, and export tax. A tax collector could set up a booth on the side of a road and make people take off their loads off the cart and then tax them discriminately or indiscriminately. Robbers and murderers were considered in the same category as these people. Not only were they traitors, but they were often extortionists. So they would line their own pockets by taxing higher than whatever the amount was supposed to be. Therefore, because of this, they were kept out of the synagogue. And we see this working out in Luke chapter 18 when you see the prayer of the Pharisee and the publican, or the tax collector, right? They were not allowed into any of the Jewish festivals. They were not allowed into any of the Jewish feasts. When someone became a tax collector, they were in essence and in reality becoming a total outcast. If a Jewish person was walking down the street and a tax collector was walking towards them, that Jewish person was to cross to the other side of the street to avoid them. In fact, the scribes actually had a distance that you had to keep away from the tax collector. I think you get the picture here. The other group associating and drawing near to Jesus is described as sinners. Well, are we not all sinners? So what is this describing? These are the immoral people. They hold occupations that the scribes, again, would hold to be incompatible with keeping God's law. They were sinners who were clearly sinners. And Jesus comes down from heaven to seek and save these lost ones. This is one of Luke's primary thrusts in his gospel account. It's Jesus, the Son of Man, to emphasize his humanity, as opposed to Jesus, the Son of God, to emphasize his divinity. But it is Jesus, the Son of Man, who came to seek and save the lost. He is a seeking God. He is a seeking Messiah. What's amazing about this is that if we were to assume that if the creator of the world was going to come down to his creation, he would want to rescue and save the good people, right? That he would want to look for the righteous ones, that he would want to look for the ones who have done it on their own. But that is not what we see in the Bible. God is drawing to himself those who are lost, those who have no righteousness of their own, those who are not capable of saving themselves, because the reality is that no one can save themselves and no one is righteous. It's a matter of perspective. How do you see yourself? How do you view self and God from your own point of view? What view do you hold to? In Luke chapter 5, when Jesus is calling Matthew, who is a tax collector, and this happens to take place when he has one of those booths on the side of the road where he's just taxing people here and there, and the Pharisees and the scribes grumble at Jesus and his disciples saying, "Why do you eat and drink with tax collectors and sinners?" And Jesus answered them, "Those who are well have no need of a physician, but those who are sick. I have not come to call the righteous, but the sinners to repentance. I have not come to call those who refuse to see the need for a Savior. I have not come to call those who refuse to recognize their inability to keep the law. I have not come to call those who think they are better than others." In fact, in Ezekiel chapter 34, the Lord says, "I will seek the lost, and I will bring back the strayed, and I will bind up the injured, and I will strengthen the weak, and the fat and the strong I will destroy." He says that he himself will do this because in Ezekiel's day, the under-shepherds were unfaithful. They were not taking the word of God and teaching it to the people of God. They were keeping it for themselves and isolating and not doing their duty of what a shepherd does, which is take care of the flock. Just as it is here in Jesus' days, his interaction with these Pharisees. The Pharisees and the scribes were judging everyone under a microscope of laws of their own creation. And then pushing people further and further away from God, making him seem unattainable, unappeasable. And I know that some of you would have grown up in homes that had some of these characteristics, that you were never good enough to earn God's love or God's grace. What a crazy, unbiblical view to hold. The good news is that the shepherd himself comes and he draws in. And he still does that so today by his Spirit. What I love here is that chapter 14 ends in verse 35, chapter 14, verse 35 of Luke. It ends with, "He who has ears to hear, let him hear." And then the very next verse in chapter 15, verse 1, it says, "Now the tax collectors and sinners were all drawing near to hear him." Who is the one that is listening? And who is the one who is deaf? And it is important to point out here that Jesus does not draw the sinner and the tax collector in and say, "There, there, you feel good about your sin now. You carry on, keep going on." No, that idea would have been absolutely eviscerated in the previous section that we looked at. The cost of discipleship says you have to die to yourself. It says you have to die to your sin. Put off that old sinful flesh that can do nothing but sin and put on the new discipleship coat that says, "I am no longer a slave to sin, but I serve Christ and his purposes." And so Jesus teaches this parable. "What man of you, having 100 sheep, if he has lost one of them, does not leave the 99 in the open country and go after the one that is lost until he finds it. What is interesting is Jesus' use of shepherds and sheep here, because shepherds were yet another group of lowly in society according to the Pharisees and the scribes. And if you're not picking up on it, Pharisees and scribes didn't have a lot of friends except for each other, and even probably barely that. Shepherds were rough people. They were viewed as unclean because they worked with animals. And then shepherds were also working every day. You couldn't just take a day off from shepherding. You had to tend to your flock every single day. And therefore, they were unable to comply with the Pharisees' man-made rules on Sabbath. Because they were in continual violation of those regulations, shepherds were perpetually ceremonially unclean. So for Jesus to ask the scribes and the Pharisees to imagine themselves in the role of a shepherd was insulting. But this was perhaps another way of Jesus to show the Pharisees and the scribes their own contempt and pride. Now, there would have been several shepherds looking after a flock as large as this. If you had 100 sheep, there would have been several shepherds. So one shepherd will go after the lost sheep. And based on the parable, it's the owner of the sheep who goes after the lost and not the under-shepherd. He's not the hired hand. Because the hired hand, it's not a financial loss for him if one of the sheep go missing. The sheep belong to the owner, just as we belong to our owner and our creator, God. Now, we also need to understand the nature of sheep. Sheep are weak, they are defenseless, they have no claw, they have no fang, and they have no internal sense of direction. In short, they are dumb. You begin to understand why Paul says in Romans chapter 12 that a believer should not think more highly of himself than he ought, because we are sheep. We are not powerful, we are not mighty, we are not brave in our own strength. So here is the lost sheep. And the shepherd leaves his flock and pursues and seeks after this lost sheep. And he does not stop until he finds it. How many of us here were those sheep? How many of us here remember being lost? How many of us here remember what it felt like being lost and unaware? How many of us here remember what it felt like when we were made aware that we were lost? And how many of us here remember what it was like when we were found? I think sometimes we forget where we come from, which will come up in the parable of the two sons, how we can move from the prodigal son to the older brother because we forgot what God rescued us from. You understand now why God is constantly reminding the Jews of being saved from Egypt, the commemorating the salvific event with a meal of remembrance. It's what we remember when we take the Lord's Supper together, remembering Jesus' atoning work on the cross, that payment once and for all for our sins. Then Jesus continues, "And when he has found it, he lays it on his shoulders, rejoicing. And when he comes home, he calls together his friends and his neighbors, saying to them, 'Rejoice with me, for I have found my sheep that was lost.'" Remember, brothers and sisters, God rejoices when the lost are found. God rejoices when the lost are saved. God rejoices when there is repentance. Just so, I tell you, there will be more joy in heaven over one sinner who repents than over 99 righteous persons who need no repentance. Do you see what's happening here? Jesus is displaying the character of God. Lord, have mercy. We need more of that being taught properly in our churches. The Pharisees and many of the Jews saw people in this way: righteous and sinners. These are the two categories. But it was probably more like self-righteous and sinners. Well, at least we don't see things this way today, right? By anyone. At least we don't live in a world where we refuse to associate with people different from us. At least we don't hide out in our echo chambers and we feel good about where we are, and happy for those not with us to stay where they are. At least no one thinks or acts like that. If you don't pick up on my sarcasm, sometimes I have to tell people it's just my sense of humor, which I guess defeats the purpose. But do you see, there are far too many people that are acting like this today. But do you see the character of God? He pursues the lost one. In fact, he pursues lost people with such fervency that he sent his son to die so that the lost may be found. He pursues lost people with such fervency that he sends people out to engage with them, to tell them the good news. He pursues lost people with such fervency that he does not give up until that lost one is found. And then he celebrates when they have been found. But you see, it says his friends and his neighbors rejoice with him. Do you know who's not rejoicing with him? The ones who are not friends with the shepherd. The ones who do not think that that was the right thing to do, that thought that sheep is too stupid or too dirty or too foul or too fill in the blank. That one was unworthy. What is also interesting is that he says that there is more rejoicing over one lost sheep who repents than 99 who need no repentance. Because there is no rejoicing over the lost who think they are found. Now, I don't want to read too much into this parable than is here. But a person who thinks themselves righteous, who does not need repentance, is also a lost sheep. But the difference is, like we said earlier, what perspective does the sheep have? Do they recognize they are lost? Or do they think they are fine? Do they think they're with the 99? Or do they recognize, I'm lost, I've got my head stuck in a cave, and I'll probably do it again, but I recognize I have a good shepherd. There are a lot of lost sheep around us. Let us not harden our hearts towards them, regardless of their politics, regardless of their lifestyle, but may we be used by God to engage and pursue them. Everyone has to start somewhere. If pursuing the lost is a character trait of our God, if it is descriptive of his Christ, and if we are trying to put ourselves in the mold of Christ, then ought we not also to desire to seek and save the lost? Not that we save them, but you draw people to Christ. You point people to Christ that he may save them. I found this story a number of years ago. I think it illustrates our point here. I'm going to read it because it's... So this is from Jim Cimbala, who is the senior rector at the Brooklyn Tabernacle. And these are his own words, so it's easier for me to follow along. He tells the following story. It was an Easter Sunday, and I was so tired at the end of the day that I just went to the edge of the platform, pulled down my tie, and sat down and draped my feet over the edge. It was a wonderful service with many people coming forward. The counselors were talking with these people. As I was sitting there, I looked up the middle aisle, and there in about the third row was a man who looked about 50, disheveled, filthy. He looked up at me rather sheepishly as if to say, "Could I talk with you? We have homeless people coming in all the time asking for money or whatever." So as I sat there, I said to myself, though I am ashamed of it, what a way to end a Sunday. I've had such a good time preaching and ministering, and here's a fellow probably wanting some money or some more wine. He walked up. When he got within about 5 feet of me, I smelled a horrible smell like I'd never smelled in my life. It was so awful that when he got close, I would inhale by looking away, and then I'd talk to him, and then I would look away to inhale because I couldn't inhale facing him. I asked him, "What's your name?" "David." "How long have you been on the street?" "6 years." "How old are you?" 32. He looked 50, hair matted, front teeth missing, wino, eyes slightly glazed. "Where did you sleep last night, David?" "Abandoned truck." I keep in my back pocket a money clip that also holds some credit cards. I fumble to pick one out, thinking, I'll give him some money. I won't even get a volunteer. They're all busy talking with others. Usually we don't give money out to people. We take them to get something to eat. I took the money out. David pushed his finger in front of me. He said, I don't want your money. I want this Jesus, the one you were talking about, because I'm not going to make it. I'm going to die on the street. I completely forgot about David, and I started to weep for myself. I was going to give a couple of dollars to someone God had sent to me. See how easy it is? I can make the excuse I was tired. There was no excuse. I was not seeing him the way God sees him. I was not feeling what God feels. But oh, did that change. David just stood there. He didn't know what was happening. I pleaded with God, God, forgive me, forgive me. Please forgive me. I'm so sorry to represent you this way, and I'm so sorry. Here I am with my message and my points, and you send somebody, and I am not ready for it. Something came over me. Suddenly, I started to weep deeper, and David began to weep. The smell of his person became a beautiful aroma. Here's what I thought the Lord made real to me. If you do not love this smell, I cannot use you, because this is why I called you where you are. This is what you are about. You are about this smell. Christ changed David's life. He started memorizing portions of scripture that were incredible. We got him a place to live. We hired him in the church to do maintenance. We got his teeth fixed. He was a handsome man when he came out of the hospital. They detoxed him in 6 days. He spent that Thanksgiving at my house. He also spent Christmas at my house. When we were exchanging presents, he pulled out a little thing and he said, "This is for you." It was a little white hanky. It was the only thing he could afford. A year later, David got up and talked about his conversion to Christ. The minute he took the mic and began to speak, I said, "The man is a preacher." This past Easter, we ordained David. He is an associate minister of a church in New Jersey. And I was so close to saying, "Here, take this. I'm a busy preacher." We can get so full of ourselves. Here's a man's life that was transformed by the gospel, who gained a knowledge of the will of God and who lives with joy, who was lost and now is found because of what Christ has done for him in paying for his sins so that he could have new life. May this be our prayer for many, that we wouldn't have a hard attitude, that we wouldn't be focused on ourselves, always being negative, but that we would be looking and praying that many would come and be transformed through this word and that God would use us. You see, ladies and gentlemen, that's discipleship. I dare think where any of us would be without it. When Jesus says, this kingdom is like leaven, this kingdom is like a mustard seed. It seems small and imperceptible, but it grows and it bears much fruit. The Son of Man came to seek and save the lost. May we never forget this simple truth.
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1: How long will it take you to say yes to the Lord's calling? If you're willing to take Him at His word and trust Him to lead you, just as He trusts you to follow Him, then your answer is not only yes, it can be today an immediate yes.

at verse 16 of Mark 1. As he was going along by the Sea of Galilee, he saw Simon and Andrew, the brother of Simon, casting a net in the sea, for they were fishermen. These men are casting their nets. They are professional fishermen. We read that here at the end of verse 16. You may not know it, but fishing was big business back then and remained so for years in Galilee. These men knew the world of fishing. Now notice when Jesus sees them doing what they did for a living, he spoke to them. Again, if you carry a red letter edition of the Bible, you'll see red words here. Jesus said to them, "Follow me. Follow me, and I will make you become fishers of men." All he says is, "Follow me." This was an enormous risk, because in order to follow him, they would need to leave what was familiar, their source of income, the way they supported their family. He only made one promise after the command. Do you see it? "I will make you become fishers of men." It would be a process, which is seen in the word "become." They didn't, 10 minutes after starting to follow, qualify as fishers of men. That took time. They needed to be trained in that. They would become that over a process of it, and they would need to leave the familiar places of their life and go to what was unfamiliar. Ultimately, they would stop catching fish and they would start catching people. I think Jesus was saying this: if I can trust you to follow me, you can trust me to train you. His call always has that implication. If I can trust you to follow me, then you can trust me to train you, to take care of you, to guide you, to lead you. Now, I observe how they responded, and here is a remarkable thing. Immediately, they left their nets, and they followed him. Look at this next couple of men. Going on a little farther, he saw James, the son of Zebedee, and John, his brother. Now, where were they? Well, they are in the boat. In their case, they're mending nets. The others were casting. These men are sitting in their boats, and they're mending their nets. What do we read? Immediately, he called them. What was their response? They left their father, Zebedee, in the boat with the hired servants, and they went away to follow him. No reluctance. If there were questions, we don't read of them. If there was hesitation, Mark doesn't tell us about it. They simply followed him. Now, let me pause and interject a couple of thoughts that I think might be helpful before I apply all of this, because this is not a history lesson or a geography lesson. This is a spiritual direction for all of us. This is a message for every one of us. But let me mention a couple of things. First, Jesus knew much more than he promised. He told them they would become fishers of men, and he left it at that. But there was so much more he knew. He knew what that would include, the training process of those next 3.5 years. There would be privation, there would be pain, there would be exhaustion. There would be times of exhilaration and celebration. There would be occasions when the scene would be so dark they wouldn't know what to do, being unable to cast out demons. They've never been around the demonic realm. They'll be in the midst of that. There'll be times of confusion. There'll be times when they're under attack, misunderstood and misrepresented, and in fact, they'll be killed for their walk with Christ. They don't know any of that. Most of them became martyrs. He doesn't tell them that. All he says, remember this, you will become fishers of men.

0: When your direction in life is turned from the mundane nets and boats and water of your life, and it's turned toward people, and God is calling you in that direction, you are in for one surprise after another. Now, the second thing I want to mention is that Jesus saw in them much more than he revealed. Jesus saw in them much more than he revealed. Let's take Simon Peter. Peter saw himself as just a fisherman. Jesus saw other things deep within him. He saw Simon casting his net, but at the same time, he saw 3,000 souls being saved by a single sermon that Peter would deliver years ahead. He saw Peter and he saw Gentiles being added to the church. He saw Peter and he saw a man carrying a cross to Execution Hill, faithful unto death, even the death of the cross. He saw Peter and he saw a name being written down in glory, engraved with an iron pen. Never doubt it. When he calls you, he sees you not as what you are, but as what you are to become. Trust me on this. When God first calls us into his calling and work, the people who see us today would never have believed it back then, because of the work the Lord is doing as he teaches us to become fishers of men and women. Now, the invitation of Jesus today. I have three searching questions that I want to linger on with you for the next few minutes, because this is, as I say, this is all about a spiritual lesson today as much as it is about the teaching of the passage of Scripture. Three searching questions. The first one is this, based on what we have just read about Peter and Andrew and James and John. Where does the Lord find you today? Where does the Lord find you today? He sees you inside and out. He knows your past as well as your future. He knows your potential, though you are probably blind to most of it. Jesus started where these men were. He saw them just where they were, and he took them to where he had in mind for them. Stay with the thought. I'll come back to it in a few moments. Where does the Lord find you today? Second question, please write it down. What's the Lord's calling in your life? Put it down just like I gave it to you. What is the Lord's calling in your life? I'm not referring necessarily to a geographical move, though it may include that. I'm not saying that you need to get into some form of occupation that's different than what you're in, though you may. Here's what I'm interested in. Do you have a reason for being? Put another way, do you have a focused sense of purpose? Or do you just sort of take one day from one dawn to the next, after another day, after another day? Do you have a focused sense of purpose? Of purpose. For these four men, did you get the sense of purpose? You're going to become fishers of men. Once that commanding calling arrested their attention, they lost virtually all interest in fishing. Rarely do you find them returning to the sea, except in the mission of the Lord at sea. They left it, and they truly left it behind them. It was no longer their reason for existence. What's the Lord's calling in your life? What purpose has he given you that transcends occupation? It transcends your age. It transcends your familiar world. Here's the third one, and it's the one that stings. How long will it take you to say yes? How long will it take you to say yes to the Lord's calling? Now, I want to speak to some of you who are the insecure type. You're waiting until all of your questions are answered. You're weighing all the options. Trust me, don't waste your time. You'll never say yes, because you'll never get all those questions answered. If you're a perfectionist, the Lord's got his work cut out for you, because it takes you a long time to get through all the perfectionistic details of every part of the future being worked out ahead of time. Same thing for risks. If you're wanting all the risks removed before you tolerate the thought of yes, you're doomed to a perpetual no. If you're willing to take him at his word and trust him to lead you, just as he trusts you to follow him, then your answer is not only yes, it can be today an immediate yes. An immediate yes. Now, why would I say that? Because I know what I'm talking about today. And because I know my story better than yours, I'm going to have to ask you to please listen to my story. And I give you mine because it's the one I know the most details about. I was casting nets and mending nets and working the boats and familiar with the sea in a ministry for almost 25 years. I'd reached the ripe age of 59. Some of you are retired before you're 59, but not me. I was engaged in this. It was fulfilling. It was exciting. Everything was rolling along great. And the Lord came along. It wasn't the Sea of Galilee. It was a phone call that came from Dallas to California. And on the other end of the line were two men I knew very well, the president of Dallas Seminary and the chairman of the board at that time, Jack Turpin. Jack and Don Campbell, together on the line, called me. My first thought was, uh-oh. Maybe they know something I don't know. They said, we'd like you to consider being the next president of Dallas Seminary. My response, in great faith, was hilarious laughter. You have got to be kidding. I almost said, what are you guys smoking? But I didn't say that. I was tempted, but I didn't say that. You can't be serious. Oh, yeah, we are. Look, come on, you guys. Let me give you the name of five or six qualified people, okay? Let's go there rather than waste your time with me. Hey, I got nets, I got boats, I got sea, I got fish. Everything's going great here. Why in the world would I even think of, well, we'd like you to think, but no, actually, I don't even need to think about it. I know. Well, would you pray about it? Did you hear the brakes? That's always a great question to ask when you feel resistance. Well, will you pray about it? What preacher on earth would say, no, I am not going to pray. So I say, oh, okay. So it's supper time. I'm sitting there at supper, still sort of chuckling to myself. I haven't started praying much. And I say to Cynthia at supper, I say, you will never guess what happened today. And she said, what? I said, I got a phone call from Don Campbell and Jack Turpin from Dallas Seminary. Don has resigned, and a year from now, he's going to retire from that role, and they want a new president, and they've asked me of all things. She didn't laugh. Okay, at that point, I know I'm going to kind of get in deep in this situation. Because I have learned that the voice of the Holy Spirit sounds a lot like the voice of Cynthia. I just learned that. I just learned it. Just amazing. How did I learn that? She told me that. So I laugh at her. She says, I don't think that's a silly idea. I think you ought to think about it. Are you kidding? Our family is here. Our home is here. It's almost all paid for. We know we got the ministry. I know that. I think you ought to consider it. Oh, but honey, come on. So we slept on it next morning. First thing I heard, I think you ought to consider that. Honey, I can't wait to tell him no. So she says, have you prayed about it? So now I got to start praying. Not that I've got to start praying, but you know what I mean. So I go to the Lord in prayer. And while I'm praying, I'm thinking of six or eight other guys that could do the job. So I pray for the Lord to guide me, to recommending someone who's qualified to do that job because I'm not the one. I mean, I have no reason to be the one. I got it made where I am, if you will. And that's not a good way to put it, but you know what I mean. Everything's familiar. I mean, I even knew the freeways. I knew all around there. I mean, I had great friends, all my family. Everything was going great. So they had the audacity to call back. And I said, I've got the names of about five or six, and they wouldn't even listen to the names. Would you consider? And I won't even bore you with the process. But it was a call. It broke all the rules of what you would call logic. But you see, the Lord's will isn't necessarily humanly logical. Will you remember I said that? We all like logic. We like 1 + 1 = 2. With Jesus, it's 1 plus 1 equals 15.5.7 or something like that. And you go, what? So I tolerated the thought. All right, I'll be on the search committee. I was on the board, so I'll serve on the search committee. So they reluctantly said, okay, that's good. So we sent out questionnaires all over the country. Send back those you think would be the right choice. I know that Don Campbell and Jack Turpin wrote all those people ahead of time because my name was on the top of those lists. One list after another, after another, after another. I resigned from the search committee, and I then really did begin to pray. I was 59 years old. In that period of time, I come to the seminary, and nobody laughs me off the stage. It's amazing. All these bright men and women in the faculty, and I realize they don't need another scholar, because I'm not a scholar, but I'm a shepherd. And they had the foresight to know that at that time in the school's history, the school needed a shepherd. I didn't know that. And I don't know that they would have articulated it like that, but it kind of began to dawn on me. And while I'm there, I'm thinking, you know, now that I'm here, since I'm a preacher, and Cynthia had helped me understand, you know, there's these 40 languages going to work on Dallas Seminary campus, and we could use them in our Insight for Living ministry as translators. I mean, it makes sense. And it did. And so I go, and while I'm there, I'm getting acquainted with a lot of these guys, and I'm thinking, you know what? We got to have a laboratory where they can learn what a church is about. Maybe I ought to start a church. How do you start a church? I don't know. So how do you find the place to start one? You pin a tail on a geographical donkey? Frisco. Frisco. It's where I used to come to hunt dove. Frisco. So I thought, well, we'll at least have a Bible class. Some Bible class. And before I knew it, a church was formed. Now looking back, did God know what he was doing? What's the answer? Yes. Say it again. Yes. Get used to saying it. Because you say, what a great story. This isn't about me. Don't think this is about my story. This is your story. This is their story. They turned the world upside down because they said yes. They were the spokesmen for the cause of Christ. As they learn to fish for men and women. To this day, we know the names. Rock structures are named the 12 apostles. It's amazing, these simple fishermen who had had no training, and they were Galileans except for the only one bright one among them, Judas. And God used them to turn the whole tide around. Oz Guinness, in a book called The Call, don't miss a word, released from what was not me, my discovery of my calling enabled me to find what I was. God's call has become a sure beacon ahead of me and a blazing fire within me. Keep listening. Follow me, Jesus said 2,000 years ago, and he changed the course of history. That is why calling provides the Archimedean point by which faith moves the world. Answering the call is the way to find and fulfill the central purpose of your life. Answering the call is the way to find and fulfill the central purpose of your life. Do you have a reason for being? A focused sense of purpose in your life, or is your life the product of shifting resolutions? Do you want to go beyond success to significance? Have you come to realize that self-reliance always falls short and provides no answer in the end? Listen to Jesus of Nazareth answer his call. And if I knew what it was, I promise you, I would stay all afternoon at the door and tell each one of you what that call is. And then I would say, now commit yourself to doing it. Say yes. But I don't know what it is. I got a full-time job taking care of this guy. So I can't tell you what your call is. You have to determine that. I know this, I'd have never picked Peter. I mean, all Andrew did was just bring people to Jesus. That's all he needed to do. James and John, sons of thunder, with a temper like theirs, would you have chosen? No. You wouldn't have hired any of the 12. Well, maybe Judas. But he's bright. So don't give me the line that, well, I'm not really qualified. I mean, I've been there. Well, you don't understand, Chuck. I mean, we've got our whole family. I've been there. Well, you don't realize, Chuck, I got to take care of my, I mean, I'm deep in debt. I've been there. You want all those questions answered, you're doomed to a perpetual no. You need to practice yes. So let's start right now. Yes. Okay? Yes. Some of you, your face doesn't know it yet. Here we go again. Yes. We're almost there. Here again. Yes. One more time. Yes. Good for you. Don't you forget this when we don't see each other for the next few days, okay? Don't you forget that. Yes. Okay. Thank you, Father, for your patience with me in this journey that I would never have even imagined. Maybe it was for no other reason aside from the chance today to declare how great it has been to walk with you and to trust you and to see you open doors I would never have known would open, and to pave the way for a ministry I could not have even envisioned, and to use me in the life of young men learning to preach, young women learning to minister. Oh, Lord, what a privilege. And now in this church, this enviable place of ministry, how faithful you are. May this yes be a ringing word in our ears and hearts this coming week. May we look for a reason to say yes. May we think yes. May we listen with yes on our lips. Hear us today, our Father, in all of our needs and all of our circumstances. Our answer is yes. Yes. You can trust us to follow you because we are going to trust you to train and lead us. And this enormous yes ringing in our hearts, we commit now this time to you in the name of Jesus, who himself said yes. Fulfill a mission that no one could have ever imagined. In his name we pray, and everyone said, amen.
1: May that little word yes keep ringing in your heart this week. When the Lord calls, we don't have to have every question answered before we respond. We can trust him and follow him because he can be trusted to lead us. This is Insight for Living. Chuck Swindoll, our Bible teacher, has just begun a brand new study through the Gospel according to Mark. Now, I'd like to draw your attention to a resource created and published by Insight for Living. Next month, we'll begin the Advent season in earnest, and it's the perfect time to focus on the coming King Jesus and to find ways to reflect his love and generosity. In this spirit, Insight for Living is pleased to offer a devotional book for you and your family. It's called Everlasting Light, A Journey from Promise to Presence. 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One person wrote, some 40-odd years ago, I heard the first sounds of Insight for Living and Chuck Swindoll. I have been greatly blessed, inspired and taught by this wonderful servant of God. I wipe the tears from my eyes as I consider myself privileged to have listened, read, and learned for more than four decades. Well, if you're the one who prays for Insight for Living UK, you have played a significant role in reaching this grateful friend. Thank you so much. 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

If you missed any of the ministry time this morning, you can catch both Insight for Living and Leading the Way every weekday evening from 11 o'clock. Up next, it's the news, followed by Wake Up to Hope.

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1: There are fears tensions are mounting over housing needs in the UK as figures suggest less affluent parts are taking in a higher proportion of asylum seekers than wealthy areas. Home Office data shows the poorest tenth of neighbourhoods house eight times as many migrants per person as the richest. Teresa Fitzjohns from a charity in Hindburn in Lancashire, where the asylum population is almost four times the national rate.
2: It needs a lot more social housing, housing that people can afford, that people can have dignity and respect again, where they can bring the children up in safety, and we just don't have that here anymore. It is becoming a ghost town.
1: Volodymyr Zelensky says Donald Trump's diesel deal with Russia is a victory for Vladimir Putin. The Ukrainian president says the US leader's on the wrong side of history and that he felt betrayed by his Washington counterpart. Books by author Sally Rooney are being pulled from the shelves in the UK because of her support for Palestine Action. The Irish writer has previously said she donated money she made to the banned group. Airport drop-off charges will be reviewed by the government following sharp price increases in recent years. Analysis by the RAC found costs at major UK airports have typically risen by a third since last summer. Manchester City's boss believes his side deserved something out of their 4-2 Champions League loss to holders PSG. They fought back from 3-0 down in their first home match since the Premier League's guilty verdict. Enzo Maresca says they can learn lessons from the defeat.
3: Even if we concede two goals against probably the best team in Europe in this moment, we need to continue to do the right things, don't lose distance and these kind of things. And at the same time, I try to continue to learn from the players because I just arrived 3 months ago. Again, the feeling at the moment is very good.
1: Aston Villa hammered Turkish side Fenerbahce 6-0, overseen by Prince William. Bradley Barcola scored a hat-trick in Liverpool's 6-3 win at Austrian side LASK. That's the latest. I'm Kat Suave.
0: On the hour and up to date, this is Hope FM. Your faith-filled start to the day. This is Wake Up to Hope.
4: And a very good Thursday morning. The time's just after 7 o'clock. It's time to Wake Up to Hope.

0: beginning our time on Wake Up to Hope this Thursday morning, the 15th of October, is House Fires with Dante Bow and Sending Up a Praise.
1: Your faith-filled start to the day. 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
0: And it is so, so good to be with you once again this Thursday morning, however and wherever you're joining us today. 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On the way, our morning message plus worship from the Belonging Company too. But right now, here's Amanda Jansen. This is Where the Warfare Ends. Good morning.

0: It's Hope Dast with The Belonging Company and How Awesome. Before that, Amanda Janssen, Where the Warfare Ends, you with a Wake Up to Hope. It's a Thursday morning. It's time for this.
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0: Submit yourselves then to God. Resist the devil, and he will flee from you, is James 4, verse 7, for our morning message today. And a reminder, the submission to God comes before resisting the devil. You can't fight spiritual battles in your own strength, because pride gets in the way. Victory begins with yielding your plans, will, and heart to God's authority. No, you don't have to chase or overpower darkness yourself. God promises that when you stand firm in him, the enemy will flee. Let's pray. Heavenly Father, as we step into this new morning, we quiet our hearts before you. Thank you for the gift of this new day and the grace that meets me afresh. I choose right now to submit my will to yours. Take control of my thoughts, my words, my decisions today. Whatever my pride or self-reliance tries to take over, humble me, pull me close to your side. Grant me spiritual alertness today and in this season too. Help me to recognize the lies and the distractions of the enemy. Give me your divine strength to stand firm and resist them. Fill me with your Holy Spirit, guide my steps, and let everything I do today bring honor to your name. In Jesus' name I pray. Amen.

0: and Shane with Draw Me Close. James 4 verse 7, submit yourselves then to God, resist the devil and he will flee from you. Our morning message on Wake Up to Hope this morning. I really hope you've enjoyed the music we've had today. We'll do it all again tomorrow, bright and early from 7 o'clock. Do join me then. But the morning, you know, has just begun. We keep that faithful, feel good music going at the Hope FM Breakfast Show. We're actually going to stay on that theme the other side of the break and the weather with one from Toby Mac.
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0: Well, a cloudy day on the way today. Some slight showers

kicking off our Hope FM breakfast show this morning with Toby Mag. That's Resist, Keep the Devil Away. And a very good morning, carrying on the theme there with that one from Toby Mag from James 4 verse 7 for my morning message today. If you are just joining us, however, you are very, very welcome. Good morning. This is Hope FM, faith-filled community radio from Bournemouth to wherever you are this morning. On the way, we keep that faith-filled, feel-good music mix going with the likes of Blessing of Four on the way. Music from Joel Barnes for King and Country. A little bit later on, we'll keep you up to date with all the big news stories of the morning across the UK, around the world, and right here in Dorset and BCP too. 01202 77321 on WhatsApp this morning. Let me know if there's anything that you would want to hear. I'd be delighted to play you something. But right now, let's continue with our music, shall we? Lindy, this is Priority.

0: It's Hope FM. It's just after 7:45 this Thursday morning. And music there from Blessing Offer with Your Love. Before that, the current Hope 20 chart show, number one, John Reddick and Holding On, Praise God. Also one from Lindy and Priority. Let's have something brand new now, shall we? This dropped a couple of weeks ago. It's from Joel Barnes, Once of Maverick City Music. This is Road Less Traveled.
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0: Joe Albans with Road Less Travelled. I choose Jesus. You're here on Hope FM this Thursday morning, ever closer to 8 o'clock. We've still got time to squeeze in one or two more tracks the other side of the break, including one from For King and Country. Stay with us.
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music from For King and Country from their latest album that came out a couple of weeks ago. That's What If I Told You. You may have heard, it's been a busy few weeks here at Hope FM. After 6.5 years of calling Ace Office at Emberton House our home, we've moved to our new premises at YMCA Winton. It's been the start of an exciting new chapter for Hope FM as we approach 20 years as Bournemouth's community radio station. 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We've been trying to reach our goal of raising £10,000 by the end of October in our Home for Hope campaign. 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Coming up in hour number 2 of your Hope FM breakfast show today, we'll keep you up to date with all the big news stories of the morning, our latest spin of our latest Hope FM track of the week from Seth Schlitter. Also, of course, you got a thought for the day, the other side of the news and the weather. Martin Wassell from God First Church in Christchurch, continuing his series of thoughts with us this week. To take us to the news right now, on the top of the hour, here's Elevation Rhythm. 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
1: From the Sky News Centre at 8, the economy grew by 0.1% in August, beating experts' predictions that GDP would actually shrink. Latest figures from the Office for National Statistics show that the annual rate of growth picked up to 2.1%. Our economics editor, Ed Conway, is in Bangkok for the IMF General Meeting. He says the Chancellor, John Healey, will be pleased.
2: He will be delighted with these figures. He'll be delighted with what the IMF is saying about the UK economy, because although we've, you know, got stories in the UK about concern about it, here they think the UK is doing pretty well.
1: Elon Musk's responded after troops in Ukraine reported limited access to the Starlink satellite system, which hurts their defence against attacks by Russia. He's claimed any issues with his technology were to do with the US government and Donald Trump. Ukrainian MP Lesia Vasilenko says the American president is costing lives.
3: The only way to stop this war is to make Russia stop. If Russia stops, there's no war. And I have said this many, many times. And if Ukraine suddenly stops defending itself, not fighting, but defending itself, there will be no Ukraine.
1: Analysis of government figures suggests asylum seekers aren't spread evenly across the UK, with poorer areas often taking in more migrants than wealthy ones. Residents in those areas say the changing demographics pushing local families away. Novelist Sally Rooney says she can't sell her books in the UK because of her support for banned protest group Palestine Action. Her publisher says the ban means it can't pass on her UK earnings to the Normal People author. Leading hospitality businesses are starting work with the government to provide jobs for 100,000 young people. Premier Inn owners Whitbread, as well as McDonald's and Nando's, are among the firms offering paid work for 3 years. And it was a big scoring night in the Champions League. Liverpool swept past Austrian side LASK 6-3 and Aston Villa beat Fenerbahce 6-0. But Manchester City lost 4-2 to holders PSG. That's the latest. I'm Kat Suave.
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4: Well, today it'll be cloudy for a time, some spots of rain in places this morning. In the afternoon, eventually the cloud will break up to reveal some sunny spells. A breezy day, but a warm day too. Temperatures still in around 20 degrees. This evening would be dry, plenty of clear spells. And overnight it will cloud over once again, with rain starting to move in as we head through the night. It's coming up on 8:03. It is Thursday, the 15th of October. It's Hope FM with you. Time now for our thought for the day. Real thoughts from real people in our community. Martin Wattle from God First Church in Christchurch is with us all this week.
5: A few weeks ago, I went on a guided pilgrimage walk around Bridport, exploring the life of St Witta, the patron saint of Dorset. She lived about 1,200 years ago in the area around Bridport and was martyred by Vikings as she sought to protect the local towns. But there was one particular moment in the walk that spoke to me most. We were on top of Golden Cap by the sea near Charmouth. For St Witta, this was a key location, because Golden Cap is one of the highest places around, and she was able to see in every direction, inwardly to the towns and outwardly to see the enemy approaching. And it's where she lit a huge bonfire as a signal to the villagers that the enemy was very near. And it was at this point we were guided in a short reflective exercise. It was very simple. The exercise was to stand and look to the north, to the east, to the west and to the south, and our guide led us in a short reflection about each direction. This week, I'm looking at those four points of the compass and posing the question to us all, what could these mean to me? So far, we've looked to the north and the west. Today, let's look to the east. When I think of the east, I have two very simple connections. The first is where the sun rises, and the second is, wait for it, it's the wise men who visited Jesus at his birth. They came from the east. Let me explore both of these for a moment. So firstly, the sun rises in the east. It's a new day, a new dawn. New things lie ahead, new opportunities, new dangers, indeed new challenges. As a young teenager, my church would get up really early on Easter Sunday morning and hold an outdoor service in a large open countryside space on a hill. The aim was to see the sunrise, And I think the first of these Sundays was the very first time I'd actually witnessed a sunrise for myself. I remember the sun coming up over the horizon and the darkness that we'd gathered in quickly disappearing as the sun shone its light over us. I remember it being a truly spectacular experience. Now, Easter Sunday speaks so much more than just a new day. It proclaims new life, an open tomb, the resurrection of Jesus, and the opportunity we therefore have to live a new life, to be born again as Jesus himself described it. All we have to do is believe in him and bow our knee before him as our Lord and Saviour. And then there's the wise men coming in from stage left, carrying their gifts for the new king. Now, I'm sure most of you would agree that it's too early to think about Christmas, but please humour me for a moment, because these wise men raise some key thoughts in my mind. Firstly, they speak to me of new people in my life. I've recently made contact with some cousins who I've not spoken to or seen for 50 years. Not through any argument or dispute, but simply because we were on different paths and the busyness of our own journeys meant we drifted apart. But the joy of being reunited has been very moving, a long-lost family. And what is also incredible is that one of them lives just a few miles down the road. And then secondly, I'm reminded that these wise men brought gifts with them. And this causes me to reflect on, what do I have? What gifts have I been given? What skills do I have? And all of these beg the question, am I making the most of them today? So when I look to the east, it does speak of all things being new. From new people, new relationships, new opportunities, new gifts, and most of all, a new day. Something we can all say we have in common with every other person on the planet. And so, as we set out into this new day ahead of us, what new things await us? What opportunities do our diaries hold for us today? And can we make the most of it?
4: Oh, that's great. Martin Wattle from God First in Christchurch, bringing us our thought for the day this morning. Martin, back with us again tomorrow morning, just after the 8 o'clock news and weather. It's coming up on 8 minutes past eight.
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Lost and found. Look at what God has done. It's Thursday morning, the 15th of October. It's Hope FM. That is The Breakfast Show. It's Faithfield Community Radio from Bournemouth to wherever you are this morning. Perhaps you're listening in BCP or beyond. 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My name's Dan, with you through until 9 o'clock. All about the Faithfield feel-good music mix to begin our morning. We've got more great music on the way from Van Buren, from We Are Messengers, from Phil Wickham, from The Afters, our track of the week too, from Seth Schley, to the latest spin of his latest song called All In. Be hearing this heart and the story behind that one as well. Keep me up to date with all the big news stories around the world, up and down the UK and across BCP and Dorset. Looking ahead to a big night for the Cherries tonight, of course, in their first ever home game in the European competition, as they take on Austrian side Sturm Graz in Europa League. Also want to hear from you this morning, 01202 777 321. Is anything that you want to hear, send us a message on WhatsApp. What else? Latest about something we were talking about earlier on this week on The Breakfast Show, the Sobo Beach question. Some more info about that. The latest about that full council meeting that happened earlier this week on the future of that site in Southbourne, coming up in our local news roundup. But right now, let's continue with our music, shall we? Terrian from her latest album. This is a great song. It's called You Remain.

0: from their latest album, Halfway Home. That's We Are Messengers with Lay It All On You. Before that, Van Buren, Too Far Gone. And we also had a new one from Terrion's latest album too, You Remain. It's Hope FM Breakfast. It's Thursday morning on the way after the break. Music from Phil Wickham and Crowder. Our latest spin of our latest track of the week too from Seth Schlitter. Also taking you through those big news stories of the morning. Stay with us.
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0: Phil Wickham and Crowder together on a former Hot 20 chart show and number one from earlier on in 2026. It really is Amazing Grace. On the way, we've got our track of the week from Seth Schlitter, also some tunes and likes of The Afters and Alison Ide. But right now, let's have a look through some of those big news stories from around the world and up and down the UK then this Thursday morning. We'll start with breaking news this morning that at least 18 pupils and a teacher have been killed after a school roof collapse in Pakistan. Officials have said 40 others have been injured and rescuers are searching the rubble for any survivors, according to local media reports. That's a breaking news story. I'm sure the news at the top of the hour from IRN will have more on that throughout the morning. Elsewhere, main story today, Vladimir Zelensky says that Donald Trump's diesel deal with Russia is a victory for Vladimir Putin. The Ukrainian president says the US leader is on the wrong side of history and that he felt betrayed by his Washington counterpart. He received a warm welcome at Downing Street, where Andy Burnham insisted Britain's support will not change. Ukrainian MP Alessia Vasilenko says Mr. Trump is costing lives.
1: The only way to stop this war is to make Russia stop. If Russia stops, there's no war. And I have said this many, many times. And if Ukraine suddenly stops defending itself, not fighting, but defending itself, there will be no Ukraine.
0: Meanwhile, Elon Musk has suggested that the US government may be behind restrictions on the speed at which some of Ukraine's weapons can travel and stay connected to SpaceX's Starlink internet network. Starlink is a vital tool allowing Kyiv to guide drones to Russian targets and also protect its own skies as well. But on Tuesday night, Ukraine said unexpected new speed limits were disrupting its battlefield missions. An advisor to President Vladimir Zelensky said he believed the restrictions were not a coincidence and related to the latest strains between Kyiv and Washington. Back to the UK then, and airport drop-off charges are to be reviewed by the government following sharp price increases in recent years. Analysis by RAC found prices at major UK airports have raised a third since the summer of 2025 on average. The Department of Transport says it's vital to ensure travel remains accessible and that passengers are treated fairly. Fewer than one in five people with physical or visual disabilities say they find it easy using bus stops in England and Wales. The campaign for better transport says poor information, access and seating often leaves people resorting to a more expensive private transport. Sylvia Barrett, who's from the group, says rural areas often have particular trouble.
2: There might be bus stops that are not marked at all, with no flag and no sign that there's a bus stop there. Or there might be a sign, but it might be on a grass verge, on a sharp corner. There might not even be a hut standing there for a wheelchair to be able to access.
0: The government says authorities will soon have to review how accessible their bus networks really are. Let's get to sport then, and FIFA is set to amend its rules to stop a repeat of the controversial Florian Balogun case from this summer's World Cup. A decision to overturn the US striker's ban sparked a row over political interference when President Trump lobbied the head of world football to review it. It's understood an amendment will be proposed at FIFA's council meeting later to prohibit further suspensions of automatic one-match bans. There'll be plenty on the agenda in that meeting today, you would imagine. To the actual game itself, 21 goals in three Champions League games last night involving English teams. Man City lost 4-2 to holders PSG. Ex-manager Pep Guardiola was in attendance at the Etihad then, their first home game since the club was found guilty of breaking Premier League financial rules. Who else was in attendance at other games? Prince William cheered on his Aston Villa side as they trounced Fenerbahce 6-0, and Liverpool's massive summer signing Bradley Barcola silenced his critics, scoring half the goals in a 6-3 win over Austrian side LASK. Tonight, Crystal Palace, Celtic and Sunderland are in Europa League action. Who else? Someone else. Oh, yeah. AFC Bournemouth at home in the Europa League, taking on Sturm Graz from the Austrian League. What a night that's going to be. More on that in a little bit. Brighton and Hearts are also playing in Europe tonight in the Conference League. That would do for our national, international news roundup, that local news roundup. Looking ahead to that massive game for the Cherries tonight on the way. Right now, though, let's have our track of the week, shall we? From Seth Schlitter. Here's the story behind his latest single called All In.
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4: Hey, y'all, this is Seth Schlitter, and this is the story behind the song All In. I have recently been convicted by Romans 1:16, for I am not ashamed of the gospel. It is the power of Christ for the salvation of all who believe. I think it's so easy for us to, without even realizing,

It's our track of the week, all this week on the Hope FM Breakfast Show. It's Seth Schlieter, his latest single called All In. Big thank you to Seth for sharing the heart and the story behind that one. We'll have another spin of that on the Breakfast Show tomorrow. After 8:35 this Thursday morning, that local news roundup across BCP and Dorset on the way. Before that, though, some great tunes coming up. Pastor Mike Jr., got one from Alison Ide, but right now, here's the Afters with It's

Yeah, Pastor Mike Jr., that's Blessed. Before that, Alison Hyde, That's My Life. And also one from the afters, It's Gonna Get Better. Yeah, perhaps a message for Cherry's fans this Thursday morning. It may well get better very, very soon. More on that in a second as we head and have a look into our local news this Thursday morning across BCP and Dorset. We'll start with serious questions that have been raised about BCP Council's handling of the Sobo Beach lease. Of course, we covered this story on Tuesday, had that full council meeting. That meeting happened, and an 11th-hour U-turn saw councillors extend the current operator's agreement despite previously claiming national legislation made such a move impossible. In an email sent on October the 8th and seen by the local Democracy Reporting Service, BCP Council leader Millie Earle wrote this: "All opportunities for leasing sites like this need to be marked on a fair and competitive basis. The existing lease at the site is due to expire at the end of October, and I want to be really clear. As a local authority, national legislation means we can't extend the lease or appoint the existing operator on a rollover basis." That's exactly what they did on that rollover basis. The current operator, Sobo Beach, have had their license extended through until September 2027. So another 11 months for Sobo Beach. But they also did agree and approve a 20-year lease for a new operator, a preferred bidder who is yet to be announced and named, although there's plenty of speculation who it is online. So yeah, a bit of a win and a bit of a loss for Sobo Beach, really, although there's appeals to come forward. But still, no full public consultation with taxpayers and members of the public as to the future of the site at Southbourne Beach. The council got a lot of questions to answer, I guess, and I expect they'll be trying to over the next weeks and months as this rolls on. So, in summary, Sobo Beach will be in place for another 11 months, but there will be a new operator in place from, I guess, September, October 2027. And a big thank you and not congratulations as such, but a brilliant effort by over 10,000 local residents who signed a petition urging the council to delay the decision on awarding the new lease and urging them to have a full public consultation as well. For now, Sobo Beach will be operational through until September 2027, after which a new operator will be in place. More on that story, I'm sure, to come. Let's move on, shall we? Antoine Semenyo, yeah, former Cherries player Antoine Semenyo, apparently froze after he was allegedly racially abused by a Liverpool fan during a Premier League match at Anfield, a court has heard. The now Man City winger, who's playing for the Cherries at the time, it was the opening game of last season away at Liverpool. He was preparing to take a throw-in when Mark Morgan, 47, allegedly shouted a racist insult on him. Prosecutors said Semenyo was clearly hurt and upset, reported the incident to referee Anthony Taylor when the ball next went out of play. Morgan from Liverpool denies racially aggravated behaviour. The case at Liverpool Magistrates Court continues. Let's get to the football then. A historic night on the way for AFC Bournemouth as they prepare to play their first home match in a European competition. They welcome Sturm Graz to Dean Court, to the Vitality Stadium in the Europa League. And manager Marco Rosa says it's a big chance for the Cherries to turn the mood and momentum after a, quote, real slap in their thumping defeat against Chelsea at the weekend. They were 2-0 down within 3 minutes, where the Cherries, eventually the game ended 5-1. Still without a win in Europe in the Premier League this season, but they did win their opening Europa League game away at Real Sociedad, hopefully keeping that 100% record in Europe going tonight. That comes, of course, before a big match on Sunday in the Premier League, a home to
to Sunderland, and the next week's home to AC Milan, and then we're away to Man United. It's a busy period for the Cherries, so we need some good news on the injury front, but apparently there is some. Justin Kluivert and Amin Adli could well be involved off the bench tonight against Sturm Graz, or certainly at the weekend at home to Sunderland. Junior Krupe apparently back in training too. It's a very difficult start to the Premier League season that the Cherries had. Maybe a turning a corner. We can but hope we can stay optimistic and certainly not a panic yet. Predictions wise, Uncle Ron has rung the station this morning. He's gone with 7 goals for Bournemouth. He didn't say it was a 7-0, but still, 7 goals for Bournemouth. That would be nice. I'm expecting a win tonight up the Cherries. More AFC Bournemouth chat on our all new podcast here from Hope FM called Cherries Chat. We launched for this new season, available wherever you get your podcasts from, including the all new Hope FM player. Just search up Cherries Chat wherever you get your podcasts from, or better still, hang on after the breakfast show this morning. After 9 o'clock, we'll be bringing you the latest episode of that. Jack Hillman and Greg Masding, who are often with me on a Friday morning, they're chatting about that Chelsea game, also about the game tonight against Sturm Graz and this weekend's game against Sunderland. Also, their Cherries picked question this week, all about Eddie Howe. A return on the cards if it doesn't go wrong for Marco Rosa. They debate that. Have a listen in from after the news at 9 o'clock this morning. Cherries Chat on the way. About 10 minutes time, I guess. And here and now, though, still 9 more minutes to get in a couple more tunes this Thursday morning on The Breakfast Show. We've already had a couple of tracks from the current Hope 20 Top 20. Let's have another one right now. This, hopefully, reflective of how it will go tonight, is Micah Tyler and Perfectly. Thank you.

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2: 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Coming up, a reminder, after the news at 9 is the Cherries Chat podcast with Jack Hillman and Greg Masding. 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We'll have the Hope FM Football Show Focus, not only reflecting on tonight's match against Sturm Graz in the Europa League, but also looking ahead to this weekend's game against Sunderland, and also all our non-league action from across Dorset, Poole Town, Wimborne, Dorchester, Weymouth, and the rest of our top 10 to follow as well. Look forward to doing that and being with you tomorrow, bright and early from 7 o'clock. We'd wake up to Hope as well, as usual. A little bit later on from 2 o'clock, it's The Early Years with Derek Damon. Our full schedule's, as always, over at hopefm.com. Going to play out this morning with one from Hannah Maria, one of my favourite tracks of the year. This is I Keep My Eyes On You. Have a lovely rest of your day.

0: From the Sky News Centre at 9, Elon Musk has called on Volodymyr Zelensky to step down as Ukraine's president is in a row over Kiev's drones. It was revealed yesterday that the entrepreneur's SpaceX firm had brought in a limit on some Starlink services in the country. Mr. Musk claims it's down to the US government and ultimately Donald Trump. Lord Kim Darroch, the former UK ambassador to the US, says there's not much Britain can do to help.
1: I mean, there's a track record of Europeans intervening when there are these periodic crises between Ukraine and the US. And there's nothing Europeans do beyond trying to persuade the American government, if that is responsible for what is going on, to resume normal service.
0: The UK economy's grown, going against predictions that it would shrink. GDP rose 0.1% in August, according to the Office for National Statistics. The inquest into the death of a man killed by a tiger at Yorkshire Wildlife Park will open later. The family of 23-year-old William Chapman, who entered the animal's enclosure, say he'd suffered from significant mental illness. 10 unions are demanding Andy Burnham rejects plans for drilling at the Rosebank oil field. It's after the Energy Secretary said a decision over drilling at Jackdaw gas field is imminent. Manchester City lost 4-2 to defending champions PSG in a thrilling Champions League encounter. Pep Guardiola was in attendance for City's first home match since being found guilty of breaching Premier League financial rules. Aston Villa thrashed Fenerbahce 6-0, their biggest European win ever. Manager Unai Emery knew a first home victory of the season was crucial.
2: We are being ambitious. We want to be protagonists in Champions League. I think we enjoy it today, the match with our supporters. The first win as well was very, very important. And now the clear objective is the next match against Newcastle.
0: Elsewhere, Liverpool beat LASK 6-3. That's the latest. I'm Kat Suave.
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4: You may have heard, it's been a busy few weeks here at Hope FM. 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
6: Hello everyone and welcome back to Cherry's Chat, your weekly home of all things AFC Bournemouth. My name is Greg Masding. I am the owner of the _AFCB_fan page on Instagram, and I'm joined by my co-host Jack Hillman. Jack, how are you this Monday morning?
7: The weather pretty much sums up the mood, mate. So you didn't actually shout out where they can find me, which is
6: that's rarity. For you to do, man.
7: JHillmanJournal1 on X. I covered AFC Bournemouth from the press box last season. I'm now doing the Cherry Chat podcast, like I've said many times on the podcast so far. Yeah, just a dismal weekend, mate, summed up again by the rain that's currently pouring down.
6: Yeah, it's sure. It's what's the pathetic fallacy?
7: Pathetic fallacy. Yeah,
6: it's there. It's there in abundance, because this weekend we travel to Stamford Bridge for what has been at times a happy hunting ground for AFC Bournemouth. I did make a TikTok about this though, and we've played Chelsea since 2015 at Stamford Bridge 10 times. I've been to 5 of them before Saturday. We'd lost 4 and drawn 1. The draw was last season's game. And the games I haven't been there for, in the league, is played 4-1-3, drawn 1, And in the Cup, we lost one as well. But basically, I knew we were doomed before the game due to my appearance at Stamford Bridge. But even at kickoff, whatever, you have that glimmer of hope. But that hope was eradicated after, what, 64 seconds, was it?
7: Should we quickly go over the one positive from that game, which is Ever's goal? Just quickly get that out of the way.
6: Was that even a positive? I thought it was...
7: Ever getting his first goal of the season?
6: It was such a funnily bad goal. I'm pretty convinced that Antonio Silva has put a bet on himself not to score for AFC Bournemouth, because I'm really not sure what he was doing. Corner whipped in by Tav, I think, flicked on the front post by Ryan Christie. All Antonio Silva had to do was stay on his feet and he would have had his first Bournemouth goal. He decided to fall onto the ball for absolutely no reason. And then Achimpong, I think it was, just kicked it into Evan Nilsson. I'm not even sure a goal like that can give you any confidence. It's literally just rebounded in off him. But
7: still,
6: yeah,
7: still his first goal.
6: It was good for Evan Nilsson to score his first goal this season. In terms of positives, because they were so small, I thought the subs were okay. Ben Gallando came on and he added a lot of impetus, a bit of directness that was sorely lacking in that first half. Maybe we'll get onto that in a minute. Juanlu made his Premier League debut and he looked decent. He got forward in a way that Adam Smith didn't really, which allowed Rayan to get into the game a bit more by freeing him up, taking a man away from him. And even Alvaro actually looked better than he had done in any of his other appearances. Even Marco Rosa in his interview was quick to point that out. His hold up play was decent and he was making some good runs off the ball, which weren't always found. But yeah, there were some positives from those three, and that's it. To be honest, it was such a deflating afternoon, evening, whatever it is. Really, really ruined.
7: Yeah, no, I went to go make a glass of squash when the game kicked off. I thought,
6: why
7: would
6: you do that?
7: Here we go. Well, and then I come upstairs. I can hear upstairs a goal celebration. I'm going, oh, okay, what's going on here? Then all of a sudden, a second one. I'm going, no. I come upstairs 2-0. And you were there at the ground, just sum up those first 3 minutes, 4 minutes.
6: Well, I was disappointed in the first goal and that Cole Palmer easily travelled a large distance on the pitch without being closed down too much. And it was a good finish by Jordan Henderson. I don't like saying that. Letting Jordan Henderson score goals in 2026 is very frustrating to watch as an opposition fan. But it was a good finish, to be honest. There's not a lot anyone could have done about that, but obviously I was disappointed that Cole Palmer had so much room to travel in. And the second goal, again, just minutes after, David Brooks gives the ball away with a very poor header. And then the ball finds its way to Morgan Rogers, and you knew he was going to be involved in at least one of the goals, and his cross is well flicked home by Antonio Silva, to be fair. Nice header from him. And yeah, 3 minutes in, game over, really, because I know Chelsea concede goals and I know there was a long, long, long way to go in that football game, but you can't go to Stamford Bridge and concede two goals in 3 minutes and expect to get anything from the game. And we did have a couple of chances at 2-0. Rayan, who was playing up front, much to Vasco da Gama fans' delight, probably. His first game up front for the club with Evan Nilsson behind him in the 10, which was a bit of a surprise. But Rayan got into some decent positions in it and he should have scored for sure. One good save by Martinez and one where he blazed it over. If he had scored before half-time, maybe it would have been a very different game. But to concede again straight after half-time, it was so poor from Antonio Silva, where he slid and I don't even know what he was trying to do, really.
7: Well, I watched it. I hadn't watched the game back after Saturday since last night, because I thought I'd remind myself before filming the podcast. And yeah, just... it was just calamitous.
6: Once he was going down,
7: he just couldn't get his legs sorted. And yeah, once it falls to João Pedro,
6: it was
7: inevitable. It was just annoying because we all knew that Chelsea started their game so fast. I remember away at Craven Cottage where I think they scored again in the opening 2 minutes. And then you can see two in those opening 3 minutes. It's kind of, I said to myself, that's game over already. And we've still got, what, not 90 minutes to play. And then second half, you go, right, here we go. And then they score. Oh, yeah. Just so deflating. And yeah, for Antonio, just having the own goal. I think it went as a Rogers goal in the end.
6: Did it?
7: I think so.
6: Okay.
7: I've still got the FPL points, so I'm thinking it's a Rogers goal. But yeah, it just wasn't a great day for Silva, topped off by that third goal.
6: Yeah, his poorest performance in a Bournemouth shirt by a long way, which is a shame because he's had a very decent start to the season. Hopefully that's as bad as it gets from him. For the fourth goal, obviously, we came back for 3-1 and maybe had a 10-minute spell where we were on top without having any chances. We did have a bit of the momentum, but as soon as that fourth goal went in, and again, it was so easy, just ball played inside down the channel, cross into the box, Yao Pedro, all the time in the world, and once again, he's never going to miss those. And that really was game over at that point, and icing on the cake for Chelsea fans, Jordan Henderson scoring a free kick, really.
7: What annoyed me most was, I think it was after the game, Cole Palmer said, I think him and Jordan Henderson spoke about what corner to go celebrate in after he'd score it. So they were just cocky enough to know that it was going in. Just, it feels like it's only a Bournemouth thing, isn't it? Conceding Jordan Henderson twice in 2026.
6: It really does, yeah.
7: It feels like only Bournemouth could do that. I messaged my friend's group chat going, conceding to Jordan Henderson in 2026, unbelievable. Then that's his first double in a game since, I think it was like 2013, 2014.
6: Mm-hmm.
7: And one of them's, both of them are outrageous strikes.
6: Yeah.
7: The free kick, I think, actually doesn't have a lot of power on it. And I saw a tweet going, I think someone put Petrovic was scared to hit the post. It let himself hit the post.
6: We were 4-1 down. I'd rather Georgie didn't get injured at that point, to be honest.
7: Yeah,
6: there's not even any more pride to be had at that point. Like, we were getting battered. I don't really blame him. And it was a good free kick, to be honest. In terms of our performance, though, I mean, it's just so interesting. I had a good vantage point because I was in the upper bit of the away end.
7: Yeah.
6: And I'm looking at Marco Rose and I'm just looking at this press and I'm thinking, okay, so their whole pattern of play was basically goalkeeper, centre-back, full-back, midfielder, Palmer or Rodgers. And then I'm looking at David Brooks compared to their full-back, and he's so far off him. And when they jump onto the press, it's nowhere near as intense as it should be, in my opinion, and it's not done quickly enough. And as I say, he's so far away from the full-back that even if he does jump, it makes no difference. But I can't tell if the players are getting it wrong or if it's Marco Rosa, because I'm looking at Marco Rosa and David Brooks has stood like right in front of him and he's not actually shouting anything at him. So I genuinely can't tell if the press is worse, and it is worse than last season, let's be honest. It's nowhere near as effective. Is it worse because the players are doing it wrong, or is it worse because it's Marco Rosa's way? I can't tell.
7: It's been ingrained in the players' minds for 3 years. So I can't imagine if Marco Rosa supposedly come in and using the same style of football, they'd get any worse. So I don't know what's changed. That game's quickly gone out of my memory, but I just can't remember any. I remember being really annoyed at every single player on the pitch because it just didn't feel like a Bournemouth team. It didn't feel like watching a Bournemouth team. And I've seen people go, Gary O'Neill's football is better than this. And there probably were some games under Gary where we played better than Saturday. But yeah, I think I was more baffled than anything as to what I was watching.
6: Mm. I mean, obviously the early goals, not the stuffing out of the team, but even after that, you'd expect, especially in that first half, a bit more fight, a bit more intensity.
7: There was nothing. There was absolutely nothing.
6: It was just really lacking. And it was a bit alarming. It was a bit worrying. It's up to the players now how they bounce back. Obviously, we've got so many games and so many opportunities to bounce back, but we can't go on like this in the Premier League forever. And I'm sure people were saying the same thing 3 years ago, obviously, under Andoni, but that was a bit different because Andoni came in and radicalised our whole way of playing, whereas Marco Rosa, it should be more of a slight tweak, you know, a little bit of evolution, not a whole change of style, which it hasn't been. And it's just so frustrating.
7: I think what didn't help us Saturday was there was a lot of negativity going into the game. We've obviously had Alex Scott getting injured. Mm-hmm. And there is a bit of me that feels sorry for Marco in that our star man's injured. Uh-huh. As soon as he starts his Premier League season, he's done a whole pre-season with Junior Kroupi, and then there was speculation with Kroupi with Tottenham and stuff like that. So he's joined a team where his star man's got speculation about leaving the club, and then he gets injured, and then his other star player gets injured during the international break. So there is a bit of me that feels sorry for him, but there is also a bit of me that goes, how long has he got left?
6: I mean, there is that little caveat, isn't there, where Kroupi's injured and Alex Scott's injured. Adley and Cliver, whether they'd be starting or as squad players, they definitely make a difference to the team. And whereas Chelsea had pretty much a fully fit squad other than Reece James. But even still, we've shown in the past that we can compete with that, with loads of injuries. So you don't want to use it as an excuse too much. And you can't use it as an excuse forever, because next week, whatever, we're not going to have Alex Scott or Junior Kroupi back. So it's about adapting and overcoming, and hopefully having the quality in the squad to I don't know, just keep going and find a way to pick up some wins. Hopefully Thursday will be a good start. We'll get on to previewing that game later. But I think it's a good time to fall into our cherry picked debate for this week. We actually had more suggestions than ever every week. Obviously, this is the chance for you guys to get involved on the podcast, and I send a little question box out on my Instagram page, and we had more options than ever. Although there were actually only like three topics that people were suggesting. We had Juan Lu versus Adam Smith. Obviously, we talked about Juan Lu making his Premier League debut. We had David Brooks. Obviously, that was a big point of discussion for this week, where David Brooks was chosen over Gannon Doak. Unfortunately, he did not have a good game at all, and he wasn't effective. And a lot of people saying he might not be up to the level, which at the moment it's hard to disagree with it, in my opinion. But we're not going to debate that right now. What we're going to debate is Eddie Howe, because so many tweets I've seen and so many suggestions to me in my Instagram inbox. Is Eddie Howe in? Jack, why don't you kick us off?
7: Yeah, it's a tricky one. It's a tricky one. I'm going to play devil's advocate, and there is a bit of me that does believe in my side of the argument here. I would rather be in your seat, but yeah, I mean, there is a bit of me that goes, why not?
6: Yeah.
7: It's got a bit of a romantic love story, hasn't it? Yeah, I'm just going to argue for it. With Marco, I've seen people going, this is a lot like Andoni. Mm-hmm. It's a lot like Andoni. We've got to give him time. It's not like Andoni at all. I didn't feel like this with Andoni. It was a whole different change to the style of play from Gary Neal to Andoni Areola, and you had to give it time. With Marco, we've been told it's the same style of football, and the squad he's got compared to what Andoni inherited is miles above. So I think we can't be doing this. Oh, we've got to give him the same amount of time, and then look to see what happens. I think we are currently seeing what is going to happen if it continues. And I think if the club were to replace him, why not go back to Eddie Howe? Who else is out there at the moment? And I know the club might have options. There might be some manager in Norway or some manager in the outer regions of the Balkans in Europe, right? Who's probably set to come in as a replacement. But Eddie Howe's a free man. And and look, he might have the England job lined up. I'd love to see Eddie as England manager, but I think Tuchel's got that locked down somehow. Mm-hmm. And I think who better to take us further into Europe? He's got European experience in the Champions League, no less. Let's not talk about how Newcastle have done in the Champions League with him. But they took some big scalps. PSG, they went toe-to-toe with Barcelona in some of the games. Not at the Nou Camp, but in some of the games. And he knows the club inside and out. Why not?
6: I'm very, very strongly against this one, Jack. For me, Eddie Howe should not be the next manager of AFC Bournemouth. First off, I don't think we're quite in the Rosa out territory yet. For me, he has until the international break in November to pick things up. We've still got 8 games in a very short amount of time, and we need those league points. For starters, the performances before Chelsea, I mean, Liverpool was not great, but before Chelsea, all the performances were fine, and everyone was coming out of that thinking, okay, how have we not won these games? So it's easy to forget that now we've had the Chelsea debacle. But I guess that's the problem also, is that you don't get rewards for good performances. We need the points on the board. So if we're going to continue this poor run of form, then okay, I understand the reasoning for maybe wanting a change of manager, but I'm still prepared to give him some time. Hopefully the Europa League is a welcome distraction. But in terms of Eddie Howe, for me, absolutely not. First off, I think his style of football is completely different to what the board would want. And I understand he's a free manager, but I'm sure there are similar managers out there or managers who are contracted to clubs who the board have lined up. I'm sure they've already got a list somewhere of managers they've thought about who would be a good replacement for Marco Rosa. So yeah, style of football, just not the same, wouldn't work with the group of players that we have, or it just isn't what the board want. And secondly, while I see the romantic point of view, and if it worked, it would be glorious, wouldn't it, for Eddie in his third spell. But he does not need to tarnish his reputation, what he's built with the club, because if it went wrong, let's be honest, it would tarnish that reputation somewhat, and no one wants that. So for me, let the past be the past. We don't need that. Third of all, he's a very meticulous, hands-on manager that would not work with Thiago Pinto and Matt Ritchie. Marco Rosa does not have an input with who we sign, as has shown so far with Juan Lu, although it looks like he might start to get his chance now. But yeah, Eddie is so hands-on, and I think that would be a big clash with our boardroom. So that just wouldn't work for me. For me, no. Thank you, Eddie. I love you. And if they did appoint Eddie, I'd get behind it, and it would bring the fans on side 100%. But for me, no. And also, Eddie Howe would probably be on a fairly lengthy break as a manager right now. He did when he left us, obviously by mutual consent. It was a while before he joined Newcastle, and he looked quite spent after his reign at Newcastle. So I think he'll have a lengthy break. He'll go and watch some clubs and get involved like he did before. But yeah, for me, no thank you.
7: Yeah, taking my devil's advocate hat off, I do agree with you. He is going to take a long break, and I think his next job is going to be the England manager's job. I think Tuchel is obviously going to be given the Euros, and we'll see how well he does. And I think Eddie probably would love that job. Yeah, I agree with you. I think mostly his management style just does not suit the environment that the club is in right now. And it's taken a long while for our club to shift into the way it is since Eddie leaving. And then for Eddie to come back, that just completely basically rewrites the whole of what the club have tried to do in the last 5 years. So devil's advocate hat on, what a romantic story it'd be. Hat off, I agree with you.
6: Yeah, I was actually surprised, though, to be honest, at how many tweets and stuff I saw about it. But then I guess I haven't been used to it because no one was really questioning Andoni for the last like 2 or 3 years. So there was no reason. And obviously
7: Eddie were really settled for the last 2-3 seasons.
6: Obviously, yeah. Eddie was Newcastle manager as well, but I kind of forgot that would be a thing. And when I saw it on like Saturday night, like how I was like, my goodness me. No, thank you.
8: 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Hope you're enjoying this latest edition of Cherry's Chat. 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Right now though, back to Jack and Greg.
6: But let's move on, Jack. We've got some games to preview.
7: Yes,
6: let's try and lift the mood a little bit.
7: Yes.
6: And there's only one place to start when I'm talking about lifting moods.

0: Jack Hillman's incredible rendition of the Europa League theme song can only mean one thing. It is Europa League week, ladies and gentlemen. The first ever European fixture at Dean Court. We've been talking about it a bit off air, that this weekend's game has taken a bit off the shine, a bit of the shine off of this occasion. But hopefully come Thursday, it will be a magical night, Jack.
1: I think the club know that as well, because I don't know if you've seen their post on socials this morning.
0: I did, yeah.
1: Whereas, like, this is, like, the biggest night in the club's history. Like, they know the weekend's tarnished it. And it has, really. If we had gotten a draw or a win, or if we had lost maybe by one or two goals, then I think, yeah, this week would be such an exciting week. I'd be going, oh, my God, Thursday, here we go. Like, getting through work would be easy, because I know Thursday's on the horizon. But I just... And I'm sure on Thursday I'll wake up and go, oh yes, this is it, Europa League vitality. But at the moment I'm just like, oh, we've just got to get a win. I want a better performance from the lads, and I shouldn't be worrying about the performance our team are going to put in. I should be excited for the occasion, but no, I'm thinking we need a win, we need a good performance.
0: We are obviously playing Sturm Graz, who are in the Austrian Premier Division. At the moment, they sit fourth in the table. They played 8, 1-4, drawn 2, and lost 2.
1: Okay.
0: In the Europa League, they drew their first game 0-0 with Rennes, which wasn't a bad result.
1: That's not bad, actually.
0: Obviously, we shouldn't be fearing Sturm Graz, with all due respect to them. I looked through their squad, and they had one player I've heard of on loan from Southampton. Other than that, I'd never heard of them. It doesn't mean they're not good players, obviously. My European ball knowledge isn't the best in the world. But yeah, this is a team from Austria. This is a good opportunity for 3 points. And obviously, we played so well, especially in the first half, in our first Europa League game. And that, as we've said, that was supposed to be one of the better teams. So at home against Sturm Graz, hopefully, shouldn't be an issue. It might not be that easy. But hopefully it is a magical evening. I don't know what the club exactly have in store, but I know for sure that hearing the Europa League anthem for the first time at home is going to be an amazing experience. And as we say, hopefully when it comes to Thursday, everyone will feel a bit more up for it. Would you make any changes?
1: I think he's got to. Maybe not as many as... probably deserves from the performances on Saturday. Personally, in my opinion, I think every player should be looking at themselves after Saturday going, am I really certain for Thursday? But yeah, we're in the thick of it with the amount of games coming up. So whether he goes strong for Thursday, maybe rotates for Sunderland, but we need the points in the league at the moment. Yeah. So you probably put your strongest team out against Sunderland. It's a tricky one.
0: It is, because I think if you were ever going to rotate, Sturm Graz at home would be one that you'd probably have an eye on doing that for. But also, our first Europa League game at home, is he going to want to? And we need some kind of momentum, some kind of positive from somewhere. But then if you're going to go full strength for Sturm Graz, Sunderland, AC Milan, and then United away, I'm not sure how viable that is. There's going to have to be some changes.
1: That's true. You've got AC Milan next week.
0: And then Old Trafford. So you're going to need your Diakites, your Alex Tort, your Lewis Cooks. You're going to need them somewhere. Alvaro Rodriguez. Why not throw them in there? And as said, Marco Rosa in his interview, he did say Kluivert was close. He did say Amin Adli was close. He did say Veljko Milosavljevic was going to play for the under-21s, which is probably tonight.
1: Yeah,
0: that he'll be getting some minutes under his belt. So that is good. But in terms of rotation, I'm unsure. I'm unsure what he'll do, because there is such a fine line between, okay, we really need these 3 points, or just the momentum, but also we've got so many other games.
1: It's a difficult one, because you're having to pick Thursday's squad and lineup, bearing in mind next Thursday's game, because every game will have a knock-on effect. But I think you reminded me, we're going to have some injured players back, so that adds to the pool of players you can choose from in the coming games. So with the players you've got available now, and with the amount of injuries we've got, it's even tougher to rotate. But I think you'll have the usual suspects. I think maybe...
0: I'm pretty confident Ben Gallandoke will start.
1: Yeah,
0: because he came on at half-time and he made a much more positive impression.
1: Alvaro could start instead of Ever up top. You could have Bafo.
0: I think Diakite's got to play in one of these. Whether he plays... Obviously, Juanlu is not in the Europa League squad, so he can't play. But I think if Diakite plays at right back or James Hill, I think you've just got to get Diakite in there somewhere just for a bit of respite. What would be an ideal scenario is going 3-0 up with half an hour to play and you could throw on your Julio Soler or something to give Truffert a bit more of a rest.
1: That's the ideal thing, yeah. And maybe that's what he goes for. Maybe he goes strong and hopes that, yeah, his team
0: I could see him maybe picking Lewis Cook instead of Tyler Adams on Thursday as well, just again,
1: it'll be those rotation. Types of, so, yeah, I don't think he's going to go mental with it. I still think Ryan starts. I still think Tav will start. Adam Smith will probably start because captaining his team at home. And I think Juan Lu might start on Sunday.
0: Yeah, that wouldn't surprise me at all.
1: I think Petrovic does start.
0: Okay.
1: I think for a goalkeeper to concede five, you probably want him to build up some confidence. And with you don't really worry about the fitness of goalkeepers. I love Di Gregorio. I love him. What a player. What a player is one game. But it's just tricky for your second keepers.
0: Yeah.
1: It's just tricky. I know loads of the big teams, they swap their keepers around for any games. But I think when you're Petrovic, you just want as much confidence as possible. And if they're not struggling for fitness or injuries, then you play them in every game. So I do think Petrovic starts. But yeah, we'll just see on Thursday, won't we?
0: Can we have a score prediction for Thursday's game? Please, Jack.
1: 4-0.
0: Okay, I'm going to go 3-0, but I like your thinking there.
1: I think 4-0, yeah.
0: And obviously, as we've just spoken about, we've got another game to preview. Sunderland at home. That's the big one. Obviously, I'm really looking forward to Thursday in terms of it being a Europa League game. But more of the pressure is on it's on Sunderland.
1: Yeah.
0: As I was, again, saying off air, we have played one team in the bottom half of the Premier League. I probably should have added this into the Marco Rose Eddie Howe debate.
1: Yeah.
0: But we've played one team in the bottom half of the Premier League. That's Newcastle, who sit in 11th. And obviously, we should have beaten them. It was an okay point still away at St James's Park, especially the position we're in now. I'm not going to look at that and say that was a bad point. It was what it was. But this is where it starts to get interesting now. We're playing Sunderland, who sit in 16th. They're in a very similar position to us in all aspects, other than the fact they haven't changed their manager this summer. They're in the Europa League. They're struggling to pick up wins in the Premier League. It is a massive game. How are we feeling?
1: Yeah, it's just one of those games where you look back on it at the end of the season, you go, that could be the Burnley at home, friend only. Yeah. That could be the Burnley at home.
0: Yeah.
1: And yeah, it is literally two teams coming up against each other who, like you've said, are identical in their starts to the season. They've been poor in the league, picking up, maybe not getting the results they would have been expecting, but they've got a perfect start in the Europa League, so that's what they've got to rely on. I don't know who
0: they've got the Portuguese second division side Torrença.
1: Great away day. So you've got to think of the factors. You know, they're travelling, and we're
0: and they've still got to travel down to Bournemouth, which is basically a Europa League game in itself, the distances between the
1: so
0: two.
1: We're at home twice, so that probably goes in our favour. But they've probably got the advantage of it's the same manager, it's the same tactics, so they're not adjusting to anything different. Yeah, like you said, it feels like Sunday is the bigger game, which is weird to think about. But in terms of the occasion, you think Thursday. In terms of the importance of the game, you think Sunday. I don't like doing these episodes having two games to look at, because I'd love to speak about Sunderland after the Europa League game, which we probably will on Friday morning show. So please tune into that 8:30 in the morning Friday football show focus.
0: Nice.

0: more unlucky not to come away with 3 points. No, it was one or Evanilson scored a... It came on as a substitute and scored a header.
1: Yeah.
0: Alex Jimenez fouled one of their players in the box and somehow a penalty wasn't given. I do remember that. I don't actually remember their goal. I just remember the fact
1: I would have been in the press box.
0: That
1: Jimenez, I can't remember that game.
0: And there's a reason for that, Jack. It was a very poor game, unlike the 3-2 at the Stadium of the Light earlier in the season. But say it's a very tough one to predict when we're sat here on a Monday and the game's on a Sunday.
1: Oh, I do remember that game, and Mayenda scored for them early on. I remember their chant for Eliza Mayenda, 18th minute.
0: Don't remember that at all. It was a very, very forgettable game. I think that Burnley analogy is good because that was similar under Andoni, where it was two struggling sides playing each other. And we really, really needed that win. And we weren't brilliant, but Philip Billing scored
1: And an unlikely hero saves the day. Who's our unlikely hero on Sunday, Greg? David Brooks?
0: Amin Adley to return and lob Robin Roofs like Tyler Adams did. It's a very tough one. I'm hoping we can pull through. I'm going to go with an optimistic 2-1 Bournemouth.
1: See what happens.
0: But hopefully Brian Brobbey is still injured. I don't, like to wish injuries on other teams, but obviously he missed their game.
1: I do love Brian Brobbey. He's a great player.
0: They had a very, very poor result at the weekend.
1: Obviously
0: Brighton have had an outstanding start to the season, and to hold on with 10 men and even grab a second goal late on was a testament to the Seagulls, but that does put a bit of pressure on Reggie Labrie and his side. They need the 3 points. We need the 3 points. Let's all see how we get on Thursday. And as we said, 8:30 Hope FM, football show focus.
1: Oh, you just had to get your 10 in there, didn't you?
0: Give it a listen and we can give a better preview then. Time to move on to another weekly segment, though. Once a Cherry, and that, of course, is whereby every week, either me or Jack give a player who has played for whoever we are playing in the Premier League that weekend and AFC Bournemouth. We give each other some clues and then the person has to try and guess it. At the moment, I am 18-15 up, but I did go first.
1: Can I give an apology?
0: You can, of course you can.
1: I do apologise to every listener and to Greg who might have struggled with my clues last week. I was taking a bit of vengeance out because I think I did poorly the week before. I went a bit too difficult with Morgan Rogers, especially saying that his standout season was his only season. And it wasn't even a season, it was a half season. Yeah. I do apologise, and I'm hoping now apologising you'll give me an easier player.
0: I was thinking about this before, obviously, choosing the player. And I was thinking, oh, I'm not sure about this. But then when I found the list of every player to have played for Bournemouth and Sunderland, obviously, we're only going since 2010, because that's around the time me and Jack started watching.
1: Are there any before?
0: There was a few before.
1: Okay.
0: But there were some really good players here to choose from. So I'm looking forward to see if you can get this. Obviously, 5 points if he gets it first time. 4 points if he gets it second time, and so on. Play along at home, let us know how you get on. Jack, are you ready?
1: Yep, a player who's played for both Sunderland and AFC Bournemouth. Here we go.
0: Clue number one, hardest clue. I have played in both the Premier League and the Championship. It's a tough clue. You're not meant to get it on the first go.
1: Okay, yeah, I need a backup clue. Give me my second clue.
0: You want your second clue again? Yeah. You didn't want to throw any guess out there.
1: No, I want to make an educated guess with two clues, please.
0: That's absolutely fine. I played for Sunderland between 2007 and 2010. That's your second clue.
1: Ouch. You see, I thought you would have gone for a rogue Antoine Semenyo loan spell.
0: I was thinking about it.
1: Oh, that's an early spell for Sunderland.
0: Mm-hmm.
1: Give me another clue.
0: Here's my next clue. I scored Premier League goals for Sunderland and Stoke City, which is probably where he was more well known.
1: Kenwyn Jones.
0: He is Kenwyn Jones,
1: there
0: mate.
1: We go. Yeah.
0: Well done.
1: Thank you.
0: Is it the Stoke that helped
1: Stoke,
0: you there?
1: Yeah.
0: Kenwyn Jones, of course, iconic for AFC Bournemouth, despite only making a handful of appearances. That goal, front flip, back flip,
1: Ipswich away.
0: Yeah. Massive, massive point for us in the promotion push of 2014-15. And as you say, that celebration, absolutely iconic. What a man. He did well for Sunderland and he did well for Stoke. Obviously, he also played in the Championship for Cardiff.

0: And that was about that for Big Ken Win.
1: What were your other two clues?
0: What were my other two clues? I think I was going to say the next clue was he was a striker known for his physical presence and aerial ability. And the last clue was that he joined AFC Bournemouth on loan in 2014-15. Yeah.
1: That makes it 18-18.
0: Brilliant. Absolutely brilliant. You love to see a very nice and close game. Let us know how you got on at home. Hopefully that was a bit easier than last week. Yeah. I think it was. Last week.
1: Who have I got next week? I've got Bournemouth and Man United, so that'll be...
0: There will be a few to choose from for that one. Since 2010...
1: I think we might have to go deeper.
0: Yeah, we might have to, but I think the players are more well-known, if you know what I mean. So yeah, we'll see how we get on next week.
1: On to our next game.
0: That is StatPad, of course, where every week we have chosen two players, a player each, who we believe will perform best that weekend in every game. So this week we'll have two games to choose from. Obviously, we only had one this weekend against Chelsea, and it was a resounding win for Jagger. Say, previously, I've had gripes with Mr. FotMob, but FotMob, obviously, an app where we get our ratings from. They give the ratings based on how a player performs. So Jack chose Evan Nilsson, and obviously he scored an absolute screamer.
1: So Evan Nilsson got a 7.9 rating.
0: By far the highest in an AFC Bournemouth shirt. So well done, Mr. Evan Nilsson. I did also say that I didn't think he'd score, but I hope he would prove me wrong. It kind of didn't really matter, to be honest. And as I said before, I don't even know if a goal like that will give him any confidence, but I hope somehow it does. I chose Tyler Adams, who managed a mere 5.5. He got yellow carded.
1: But compared to other players, I like to give the listeners a rundown of all the ratings. Mm-hmm. We've got Antonio Silva and Adam Smith on a joint 4.1. Petrovic shortly behind on a 4.4. But with Petra, with many of the goals, I don't think he's been much better.
0: That's quite harsh, I think.
1: It's just done on the number of goals. Yeah. I mean, James Hill, 5.3. Trufair, 5.6. Trying to look at the others.
0: The Christie one was surprising, 6.9.
1: 6.9, he's second highest.
0: I mean, he did get a bit more about there than everyone else, but that might have been a bit generous.
1: For David Brooks, 6.2.
0: Generous.
1: Tav on a 5.9.
0: Yeah, and Ben Gannon-Doncaster off the bench got 6.7, which is probably mainly just because he actually took on his man and tried to do something. But yeah, well done, Jack. That puts you 5-3.
1: 5-3. That's my first two-point cushion.
0: But I've got two opportunities this week. It could be 5-all by the time we record our episode next Monday. Let's hope so. As you're in front, I'll let you... Would you rather do Sturmgratz first or Sunderland first?
1: I'll go second for Sturmgratz because I've got a player that you just won't choose.
0: Really?
1: Yeah.
0: Oh, okay. I'm going to go Rayan simply because it's the Europa League and he's scored in every game that isn't the Premier League.
1: Yeah.
0: So pretty simple. Rayan, as you said, I expect him to start as well. So yeah, Rayan.
1: You won't guess who I've gone for.
0: Bafo?
1: Yeah. I've gone for Bafo de Diakite. I'm going rogue. I've got a two-point cushion, okay. So I think I can go rogue. I think I'd like to think we keep a clean sheet. And I think there could be a cheeky goal. I've predicted 4-0. Wow. There could be a cheeky Bafo Diakite goal.
0: That. I would love that. Bold Bafo as well.
1: We're on the pitch if Diakite scores. I have a weird feeling that the FotMob gods will look down on me and give Bafo Diakite a 9.9 rating.
0: And what if he doesn't start, Jack? If he doesn't start, that's it. That's your guess. Your guess is Bafo Diakite.
1: As I said, I'd
0: like to see him get a chance in there, mainly just for rotational purposes. And also, we did spend 30 million on the man. Let's give him a chance in something.
1: I keep saying with Bafo, we've got to give him time, but there's a point where that time is running out.
0: I mean, he is merely a squad player at the moment. So it's up for him to take a chance in a game like this, and maybe he will.
1: It's just a shame for him that James Hill is just one of the best centre-backs I've ever seen in a Bournemouth shirt. I'm joking. Nah, I'm sure James Hill will come good, but it's a shame for Bafo that maybe it wasn't a coincidence. I don't know if this is harsh, but our run of games under Andoni was so bad, as soon as we bring in James Hill, we suddenly go unbeaten.
0: It wasn't a coincidence, I'm sorry. That Brentford away game was... That was as bad as Chelsea, and Bafadé unfortunately got absolutely bullied by Kevin Sharder and Igor Thiago, and James Hill just brought in some solidity to
1: big
0: that
1: love
0: back
1: for
0: line.
1: James Hill. But yeah, Bafadikita is my stat pad player for Sturm Graz. And then Sunderland.
0: You can go first.
1: Ooh. Georgia Petrovic. I'm sticking with my 0-0 clean prediction. So a clean sheet for Georgia. He'll make a couple of big saves. Yeah, I've gone for two defenders.
0: I'm hoping he's going to play in this game. I'm going to go for Ryan Christie. Last time I went for Ryan Christie, he scored a hat-trick against Lincoln. And I'm not expecting a Ryan Christie hat-trick, but I think he usually comes across pretty well in terms of stats. As we say, he got a 6.9 against Chelsea, and I didn't think he was amazing.
1: Yeah.
0: Not to his usual standard. Hopefully, as he gets more minutes back in his normal position in the eight, he will continue to do well. And I think a game like Sunderland, I don't know if they're going to come at us or not. I don't really know how this game is going to pan out particularly. But a player like Ryan Christie is going to have to drive you forward, and he can do so well when he's really on it. And I'm hoping he will be. And if he doesn't start, then I'm going to be absolutely dejected or hope that he comes off the bench and scores a screamer, because I'm pretty convinced, unless he's injured, he'll be involved one way or the other.
1: No, yeah, good shout. I've obviously gone quite negative with my stat pad predictions, but I could be, 7-3 up by the next episode?
0: You could be. I'd be very upset if that was the case. I mean, if Bafadikita is outscoring Ryan on Thursday, then I might just cancel the series. I might just cancel the podcast as well.
1: Let's just wrap it up. Yeah.
0: You know what would be nice, Jack? If we could just come on air on a Monday morning and be happy for once? Because this is getting to me now. Is it our fault?
1: Do you think
0: we are the problem? We've started the Cherry Chat podcast. We've not won a league game. We've not done an episode where the immediate game has been a really happy one. Are we the problem?
1: I think we might be.
0: My goodness me.
1: I'll whisper it quietly. I think we might be.
0: If you guys want us kicked off air and you no longer want the Cherry Chat podcast because we might be bad luck, let us know. Maybe we should do a trial week where we just don't do an episode. And then we'll go on some crazy run after that. So, you know what? Public apology to all AFC Bournemouth fans and listeners of the Cherry Chat podcast. I'm really sorry about how bad we've been. It's my fault. But now I've said it. It's out there. We're aware of it.
1: Do you think they play this in the changing room Thursday night?
0: I think they should.
1: Yeah.
0: Bit of motivation.
1: But yeah, I think we should wrap it up there, because I think Millie's going to have a go at us for waffling on again.
0: Shout out Millie. I know she was delighted with her first ever shout out last week, and now she gets two in a row. So
1: I think that's going to be our running joke, that we'll just have to wrap it up because of her. Look, I'm excited for Thursday. Mm-hmm. We've obviously got Thursday and Sunday to come before our next episode. It's going to be a great occasion. Like Jim said, it might be emotional for most with what they've got planned. Hopefully it's not raining as it is right now. I'm hoping it's going to be a dry evening. But yeah, The closer we get to it, I'm sure every Bournemouth fan will be looking forward to the occasion. It's just got to be backed by a good performance.
0: You hope so. You hope so. And you hope that with that performance, they take the positives and they can really use that going into the big game against Sunderland. And then next Monday, we can come in with a smile on our face straight after that game on the Sunday, day after. Big smiles, happy faces, happy voices. Not having to smile through the pain, as it were. Yes. But obviously, a big thank you to everyone who has listened to this episode and who has listened to our previous episodes. If you haven't, of course, you can go back and listen to them on Spotify or Apple Podcasts or wherever you get them. We've had some... shout out, by the way, to the one person... I can see the stats of where people listen from. Mainly it's on their mobile or their desktop or whatever. There is one person who has listened to us through a smart speaker, who has asked their smart speaker to play the Cherry's Chat podcast. So whoever you are, I love you. Thank you. That is really funny to think about. And of course, if you're listening live on Hope FM, as it will go out on Hope FM at some point, we hope you've enjoyed the show.
1: Have we got some international listeners?
0: We do. Big shout out to our American contingent, because they are by far and away second place, obviously.
1: Yeah.
0: UK is in first, and then we've got some crazy other like countries. Like, so I don't know if people are just using VPNs or we've actually got listeners out in like Africa or something, but it's pretty funny to look through. So yeah, big shout out to our international fan base. And yeah, we really do appreciate anyone giving a listen to the episode. If you can leave a comment or a rating, it does really help us. You can find us over on Instagram, over on Twitter. On Twitter, with Cherry's Chat Pod. We've got our website, which again, we've neglected for another week. Maybe we're just too depressed. I don't know.
1: And I know we keep on saying we're going to have some big interviews coming, but we do promise there are interviews coming. We are sorting them out. And we can't wait for you to listen to our first guest, which is hopefully very soon.
0: Hopefully so. Sorry, Millie, if this is class as waffling, I do apologise. But that is all.
1: That is all.
0: So next week, happy faces. 6 points. Up the cherries, Jack.
1: Up the cherries.
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3: You may have heard, it's been a busy few weeks here at Hope FM. 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

0: heard, it's been a busy few weeks here at Hope FM. After 6.5 years of calling Ace Office at Emberton House our home, we've moved to our new premises at YMCA Winton. 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

0: You may have heard, it's been a busy few weeks here at Hope FM. After 6.5 years of calling Ace Office at Emberton House our home, we've moved to our new premises at YMCA Winton. 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

Hello and welcome to Early Years, Early Contemporary Christian Music, the music that has influenced current CCM music. Normally played here, some of the artists, well, they have moved on into music production, others into, well, different bands, but some are no longer with us. But their music lives on. Join me, Derek Damon, as we listen to together to some really good music.

that was C.C. Winans and A Heart Like Yours, taken from a CD entitled Throne Room. I don't think I've ever played any of her music from that particular CD. It was released in 2018, so C.C. Winans. She's an American gospel singer, got 12 Grammy Awards and sold over 15 million albums. But she was, or is, the best-selling female gospel artist of all time. That was of 2015. Comes from, of course, from a musical family. But started around about 1984, close friend of Whitney Houston, was the godmother of her daughter. And of course, Big Brothers, yes, were the Winans. But she sang a lot with her brother, as in BB and CeCe. But went solo in 95. Music such as Alone in His Presence, that got a platinum certification, Grammy Awards, Dove Awards, and was the Female Vocalist of the Year. So over the years, she's done exceptionally well. She's also an author, done TV appearances, and was most awarded female gospel singer ever. So that's C.C. Winans. As I said, from the Throne Room, got some more music now, and this one is entitled No One Else. This is C.C. Winans.

need to be dead. That was CC Winans and No One Else. It's from a CD entitled Throne Room, released in 2018. By the way, I believe that CC Winans has released quite recently another CD. Don't know very much about it, but it's supposed to be very, very popular. Also, I just found out that she came to a church in London and did a performance there quite recently. And I think you can find her on YouTube. Is really interesting. So go, if you really enjoy her music, I would go with Throne Room, one of her latest CDs, and also look on YouTube, see if you can find CC Winans and her music. Chuck Girard, well, he is one of the pioneers of CCM, contemporary Christian music. Comes from Los Angeles in California, been around since about 1961, so really one of the pioneers. He's a pianist and vocalist. But I think he's well known for being in a band called Love Song. He's the founder member of that band, and it was the first Christian rock band to become popular in the US. Don't know whether they ever came over to this particular country. But in 1975, he developed a solo career, and two songs in particular he was well known for. The first one is Sometimes Alleluia, and the other one is Rock and Roll Preacher. That is Chuck Girard, and I'm playing from a CD of his entitled Voice of the Wind, and the track is Abba Father.

That was Chuck Gerrard and Abba Father. He has been associated with a band called Ambrosia in the past, as well as a couple of secular bands, the Castells and the Hondells. But overall, he released 10 solo albums, 4 with Love Song and their music, and 8 other secular music. And 6 singles he's come out with others. And I did mention the most popular of his music. One of the tracks was Sometimes Alleluia, and I thought I would play that. By the way, it's from a CD entitled Voice of the Wind, which is very, very typical of the music we've just heard from his. More worshipful than bandful, you could actually say. Well, that's Chuck Gerrard and Sometimes Alleluia.

Chuck Gerrard and Sometimes Alleluia from a CD entitled Voice of the Wind. So if you enjoy love song music, there are other albums. You'll have to hunt around to find them. But if you like him as a soloist doing worshipful music, try Voice of the Wind. Yes, you will have to look around to find that one as well. But it is available, I think, somewhere. I've got a copy in my collection. Chuck Gerrard. David Meese is a CCM artist, been around since about 1976, very well known in the mid-80s, right the way up to the early 2000s. And he's had 30 top 10, several number ones in the Christian music charts. Comes from Humble, Texas. Started very, very young. And in his mid-teens, he was touring across Europe. And he is really a classical pianist, a classical artist, and studied at the Peabody Conservatory of Music, where he met his wife, who plays the viola. One piece of music that he is very well known for is, of course, entitled We Are the Reason. And not only for him singing it, but over 200 artists have sung it or covered it, plus in different languages as well. So I thought I would actually play that one. By the way, his music is described as gospel inspirational. So this is David Meese and We Are the Reason.

As little children, we would dream of Christmas morn and all the gifts and

David Meese and We Are The Reason. And I'm not surprised it's so popular. The lyrics are brilliant, aren't they? It's really great music. I can remember many years ago, an American group band came across with a choir, and they were singing, and they went across, right across the country, singing in different places. And that was one of the songs that they included in their repertoire. That's how I remembered it so well. We Are The Reason. Anyway, he did a lot of work with Billy Graham Crusades over the years and various outreach groups, as well as TV broadcasts. He was inducted into the Christian Music Hall of Fame in June 2008. And other works and other things he's been included in, he's got a Lifetime Award, Achievement Award for music. But he's really a classical pianist. That's where he comes from. But he's done various TV theme songs. And the other day, I think I picked him up, as it were, on YouTube, preaching and speaking in a church somewhere, David Meese, rather than just actually singing. I've got some more music from him. By the way, some of the music I play comes from a CD entitled Learning to Trust, which is a good one if you're interested in his music. Well, the music I'm now going to play is entitled Touch My Hand, and this is David Meese.

David Meese and Touch My Hand. By the way, I did say some of his music I play comes from Learning to Trust, and there are some tracks on there with no vocals. It's just him doing classical piano. Really brilliant music. He is a great artist, very, very professional. That's David Meese. Well, Benny Hester is an American singer, songwriter, recording artist, known for a couple of songs in particular. One is When God Ran, and the other one is Nobody Knows Me Like You. He's also a TV producer. But When God Ran is one of the longest running number one songs in CCM music. 13 weeks, number one, that's a long time. And it's number three in 60 years history of Word Records. And it's been covered by an awful lot of artists, not in the same style, such as CCM, Contemporary Christian Music, R&B, right, rhythm and blues, pop, rock, and even Southern Gospel style. Well, that's Benny Hester and his music. And I'm going to play one of the tracks from that, and it's entitled Can I Get to You From Here. Well, this is Benny Hester.

CDs. You can't expect to be listening to the same music or the same type of music. He's very different in his different styles, but he's a great artist, well worth listening to. And remember the name, Benny Hester. Well, Kim Hill is an American singer and songwriter. There is not a lot of information about her whatsoever. She has worked in various hip-hop bands, but with various Christian artists. She has done an enormous amount of backing with other artists. So you'll find her singing with some of the well-known artists and singing duets as well as backing music. That is Kim Hill. Got some music from her, and this is really good. It's entitled Psalm 1.

That was Kim Hill and Psalm 1. I wonder if you recognize the music. Well, if you're listening to the beginning of the program, her music, or that Psalm 1 with her singing it, is one of the extracts I include at the very beginning of the program. I think she's one of the underestimated musicians. She's not really well heard of in this country at all, let alone in America. And I think she's got a great voice. And I've got some more music of hers. This is You Alone. But I think she's worth listening to. She did sing with Black Eyed Peas, and she's described as a soul musician, and has worked quite a lot in television as well. So hunt around and find some Kim Hill music. You will enjoy it. Now, after that first track, this is the second one, and it's You Alone. This is Kim Hill.

Tim Hill and You Alone. I'm going to have to really look around and find some more of her music. She is a great artist. And you're going to have to search if you're interested. I'll try and find a whole CD of her music and have a special program just about her music. But the name is Kim Hill. Put it in your collection. She has got a great voice and we're worth listening to. Well, Paul Field, he's a Christian musician, songwriter, well known from the middle of the 70s. He was in the band Nutshell. I don't know whether you remember Nutshell, before going into a solo career. He's also written music, including music for Cliff Richard. Now, Nutshell started off as The Group, then became Nutshell, and then was renamed Network. And they were described as the UK second chapter of acts. He has written 6 musicals, doing the production and the arranging, as well as film music, TV, advertising, including Australian television. He's worked a lot with Garth Hewitt and travelled to India with him and produced an album for Christian Aid. He's also written children's songs, one of which was the Queen's Christmas Message. It was included there in 2004. Well, that's Paul Field, and I've got some track from a music of his, and this is entitled Change Your World.

Paul Field and Change Your World. He's actually worked a lot with other artists over in Britain, of course, such as Jonathan Vieira. He's written some of his music and been involved in his productions. He's also worked with various music productions and projects. His name seems to have popped up all over the place. He won the Ivor Novello Award for the British Academy of Songwriters, Composers and Authors. And he's been nominated for various awards, including various Dove Awards over the years. Come away with 25 solo albums, just on his own, and two with other artists, as well as five albums with Network, which was Nutshell. So that is Paul Field. Got some more music, and this is Treasures in Heaven.

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1: You may have heard, it's been a busy few weeks here at Hope FM. 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
4: Welcome back to Early Years. I hope you've been enjoying the music with me, Derek Damon. Do you know, some of the artists might be very new to you, you know, because they've been around a long time and some of the artists are no longer with us. But I hope you enjoy the music and listening to them, and maybe increase your curiosity about finding out more about these artists, maybe in collecting some of their music if you enjoy it. I enjoy the program, especially the music, of course, and listening to these artists that we don't often hear. We're starting back in the program with the Imperials. They've been around since about 1964. They started off as the Southern Gospel Quartet, pioneers in CCM music in the 60s, and they were a band who kept changing in their numbers, you know, the people in the band, but also their styles. But they were inducted into the Gospel Music Hall of Fame. Key members included Jake Hess. You know, as the members changed, so did their music just a little bit. They did record with Elvis in sessions between about 1966 and 1971. And Sherman Andrews was with them, and he used to be with Andre Crouch, one of the disciples, but joined the Imperials. Overall, they were nominated for 8 Grammys and won 4. So we're starting off with a CD from them, and it's entitled Treasures, and the track is Love Can Make It Happen. This is the Imperials.

The Imperials and Love Can Make It Happen. In the 90s, they changed their whole outlook to what they did as a band. Now, most bands would like to kind of move up, get more audiences in bigger auditoriums, but they changed their mind and they started to scale down their performances to more simple accommodation in intimate church performance situations, which is really interesting. They put, you know, rather than the large venues and concerts, small intimate groups. And there has been for some years a change of ownership of the name. Who is in charge? Who holds the real name, the Imperials? Which band? And that has gone to law. There's been lots of legal debates about it. We won't even go into that. But the Imperials had a lot of firsts. They were the first gospel group to perform at the Grammys, first gospel group with number one songs for 12 weeks in different categories, contemporary, inspirational, and Southern gospel, and the only gospel group to have number one songs in the 60s to the 90s in four consecutive decades. So they've been around a long time and they performed really well and very popular. I said we were playing from a CD, The Treasures, and this is Carry Your Heart to Me. This is The Imperials.

The Imperials and Carry Your Heart to Me. If you enjoy their music, there's an awful lot of CDs out there of their music. You might have to look around and hunt around to find it, but it's out there somewhere. One thing I enjoy about them as a group singing is their harmonies. They are great for harmonies. So if you like their music, The Treasures is the one I've been playing from, but there are others out there as well. Well, Margaret Becker is very, very popular. I know over in this country as well. She's an American Christian rock singer. Been around since about 1985 as a guitarist and songwriter as well. She is very, very popular. A lot of people talk about Margaret Becker and her music. She's very versatile in her style. She sings a lot with Christine Getty. I think she's very, very popular with students, and because she studied at university communication. And as a songwriter, that's how she started out and developed as a singer later on. By the way, she plays an Epiphone guitar made by Gibson. And I remember years and years ago, when I was in my early teens, somebody I know had an Epiphone played by Gibson. And I remember kind of trying to play it once. The guitar that he had had a tremendous tone to it, really nice to play. So that's an Epiphone made by Gibson. She moved in 1985 to Nashville, as they all do, as a songwriter, but then started to do some singing and did some backup singing with Steve Camp. Well, that's Margaret Becker, and I'm actually playing from a CD which is very popular. People who talk about Margaret Becker, they say, well, I enjoy the music on Grace, which is one of her CDs. So I thought I'd play from that particular CD, and the track is I Trust in You. This is Margaret Becker.

Margaret Becker and I Trust in You. Her debut album came out in 1986 and it was produced by Charlie Peacock. And I think Charlie Peacock actually produced most of her music over the years. She also writes for Campus Life magazine and she writes as a singer and a songwriter as well. So, you know, it's really interesting, her material developing over the years. She has produced 13 albums and done 6 collaborative works. As I said, she does sing quite a lot with Christine Getty and various others. So that is Margaret Becker. More music from the CD Grace, and this is My Heaven.

That was Margaret Becker and My Heaven. I must confess, I really enjoy that particular track. The production is extremely good. Of course, it is Charlie Peacock. Picked up somewhere, I think it was on YouTube somewhere, an interview with Charlie Peacock, and he was talking about his production and the studios he worked in. Very, very experienced, and I think he's up there with the big names of producers. But it was Margaret Becker and My Heaven, and yes, it came from a CD entitled Grace. Well, Adrian Snow is a Brit. I know a lot of the music, unfortunately, and I'll say unfortunately, comes from America when there's so many good artists in this country. But he studied at the Leeds College of Music. He's a pianist, keyboard player, composer, and a singer. And over the years, he has produced 23 original albums, 16 solo albums, and 6 major concept works. And it's very, very interesting, because over the years he's had done some various major commissions, like The Virgin from BBC, The Passion with the Royal Philharmonic Orchestra for premiere on the BBC Radio, and that's Radio 1 as well, A Requiem for the Last Child at St Paul's Cathedral for Save the Children. And he's performed worldwide in the UK, Israel, USA, Australia, and Europe. And he is very, very well known. And I know that he's got quite a following over here in this country as a musician and as a composer as well. Now, this is from an album or a CD with Phil Thompson, and it's entitled Beautiful or What? It's really good, and I enjoy listening to it. Kind of reflects the standard of his music. So the first track we're going to listen to is Touch Eternity. This is Adrian Snell.

That was Adrian Snell and Touch Eternity. Unfortunately, I don't know who the woman singer is. I'll have to look that up just a little bit. But I really enjoy his music. It is really, really good. Well worth listening to. More about him, because it's very interesting, because he retired or semi-retired from performing and has done a postgraduate course in music therapy and has become a music therapist and arts consultant for children, young people with special needs. And he has as well produced some major work since, a 2-album concept work called The City of Peace. Now, I've got both of those CDs somewhere in my collection, and it's about the Jewish roots of the Christian faith. And there's Jewish poems, authors. It took him 11 years of research to put together, discovering different people's lives, men, families, women, and also about the Nazi Holocaust and how it affected the Jewish people. Well, that's Adrian Snell. You've got to get some of his music for your collection. And I would suggest even this CD that I'm playing from, entitled Beautiful or What, or his one of the two City of Peace concept works, is really good to listen to. Good to put in your collection of Adrian Snell. Well, another piece from Beautiful or What, and this is entitled The Toast.

That was Adrian Still and the Toast. Slightly different, wasn't it? I thought it was really good. And you can imagine that, can't you, at a Jewish wedding? All the relatives, all the friends there, and there is the Toast. And I thought it was a really good piece of music. And it is on his album entitled Beautiful or What. And you'll have to get that one. It is such a good album to be able to listen to. Well, Rick Elias is the founding member, or was the founding member, of Rich Mullins' Ragamuffin Band. I do play Rich Mullins' music, and the Ragamuffin Band, as it was called, was his original band. Now, Richard Elias is a CCM artist from Nashville, of course. Started off at university singing, has played with various bands, and in 1990 released an album, and also a single called Confessions of Love, which became number 4 in the Christian Top 40 chart. So he was with Ragamuffin Band between about 1993 and 2002, but he's also a singer-songwriter. He has written quite a lot of music over the years, and he has produced music for the movies, including My Big Fat Greek Wedding and Jawson's Creek, as well as others. So that's a little bit about Rick Elias. Got some music from him. And the track I'm going to play is The More Things Change. This is Rick Elias.

That was Rick Elias and The More Things Change. He's got a great voice, hasn't he? It's well worth listening to and collecting his music as well. Keep saying that about a lot of these artists, and I hope by now that your music collection from early years is kind of growing just a little bit as well. By the way, he's also produced music, of course, for Rich Mullins, Amy Grant, Michael W. Smith and Aaron Smith over the years. He's brought out 4 solo albums and been nominated GM Association Awards and others. But he's also been a lecturer in contemporary music. Unfortunately, he died in 2019 and he was only 64. Well, that's Rick Elias. You can still find his music if you look around. As with all of the early years artists, the music's out there somewhere. You just have to hunt around. Anyway, more music from him, and this is Man of No Reputation.

That's Rick Elias and Man of No Reputation. Well, that's another one for your collection, isn't it? For your early years. But that's the type of music, yeah, it's the evening music, isn't it? You stick one of his CDs on and just listen and enjoy it. Really good. The name again was Rick Elias. This is Jerry Williams, and he is new to the program of early years. And it's very, very interesting because he started music when he was very, very young. But when he committed his life to Jesus, he was about 20. That's way back in 1971. And he always felt that he should communicate the gospel or the love of Jesus through music. And in 1979, he had a music group called Harvest. Now, Harvest became very, very popular. And they had a recording contract, and they started off in a local church. And that's where Jerry Williams was the youth pastor. And also in the band was a guy by the name of Kerr, but also Paul Wilbert. And some people might know of his music, and he still plays. And they, for the next 20 years, he was touring with the band all over the world. And their main goal was to communicate the gospel of Jesus Christ through music. And Jerry Williams, and I have a CD of his, and it's called Classics Volume 1. And the track, the first track I'm going to play, is entitled Holy Is the Lord. So this is Jerry Williams.

That was Jerry Williams and Holy Is the Lord. Great piece of music, that, isn't it? I was surprised when I first heard it. Really, really good. Well, it's another one for your collection. I'm sorry, it's going to grow just a little bit through listening to the programme. By the way, he's still a prolific writer, still going very strong writing, and still recording music. But his real aim, I think if you asked him, is this: to make people disciples of Jesus, to follow Jesus Christ in their lives. So him and his wife Donna are pastors to pastors, if that makes sense, supporting those who are involved with discipling people for Jesus and for church growth as well. And he set up something called the Fort Discipleship Center, and he's created and involved in what is called Epic Ministries. But if you want to find some more about his music, look into Harvest. Harvest was the band that he started and went on tour with, and Epic Ministries is what he's involved in now. He started off with them, I think, and he continues with them now. So that is Jerry Williams. I've got some more music. This is from Classics Volume 1, and the track I'm going to play is entitled The Army of the Lord. Well, it's happened again, hasn't it? We've come to the end of the programme, and I really enjoy the music. I hope you do. And I know I'm encouraging you to buy some of this material and hunt around and find it and enjoy it. But, you know, all of these artists have got great voices. The production is so very, very good. And the message that comes through is all about the love of God, about walking with God and knowing Jesus in their life. And I think that's really good in the music. So start collecting it. Thank you for being with me, Derek Damon, on Early Years. As I always say, you know, you're going to have to really look, because a lot of the artists, some of them are no longer with us. Their music is difficult to find. By the way, if you've been to a concert or something like that, can you let me know at Hope FM? And, you know, I've got a CD here of the music that I went to, and I, you know, I can add to the collection, because there's not a lot of it about, and you know, there's not a lot of new material, and I've been fortunate with Jerry Williams and his music to find that. But as I always say, look after yourself, still keep safe, still keep your friends safe and your family safe and those round about you. So keep safe, look after yourself and look after others. And thank you for being with me. Have a great week. Whatever you're doing, wherever you are, just remember, one day we're going to meet again. And I hope it's next week. Okay? Thank you for me, Derek Damon. And I'll leave you with Jerry Williams. Are we

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3: 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And Mike Kerb said, you know what? 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

0: And that was A Little More by Lloyd Nix. And I'm so pleased that Lloyd is with us here for the artist interview. Hey, Lloyd, how are you doing?
1: I'm doing great. I feel really blessed to be here. I think it's just an honor to share your story. And hopefully your story will help someone else. So, yeah, I'm really excited, Gordon.
0: I'm looking forward to hearing your story. I know God has taken you on a journey. But can I also say, you have got one of those voices that is really nice and calming to listen to. I'm excited about what we're going to hear. So let's rewind time. Obviously, there'll be people listening who've been listening to your music for a while now. They know maybe a little bit about you, but let's rewind your journey right back to when you were a kid and tell us about your upbringing and tell us how God came to be involved in your life.
1: So I am born in East St. Louis, Illinois. East St. Louis is right across the river from St. Louis. So people get it confused because Illinois and Missouri are neighboring states, and they decided to name one city on the other side St. Louis. And I'm from a little town called East St. Louis, which is known as probably one of the most dangerous cities in America.
0: Wow.
1: And growing up, I grew up in a broken home. So I had a stepfather that was going through his own healing journey, and a lot of the ways that he disciplined came out that way because he grew up in an abusive home, and I had a mother that was too broken to leave. And so here I am in this home that I'm just literally trying to survive in. And also I was looking for my father to rescue me, but he couldn't because he was in jail. He's been in jail most of my life. And so I grew up in this home where I feel like I was always searching for something, but I didn't know what. And then I had an uncle who radically gave his life to Jesus, and Jesus saved him. And he became an elder in the church. And all of a sudden around my eighth grade year, I was going into the ninth grade, which is...
0: What age is that for our international audience?
1: So I was around 13, 14.
0: Okay.
1: And I was going into my high school years. That's right before college, university. And my uncle decided to start coming around. And I asked him one time, I was like, can I just come with you for a weekend? And my uncle, his name is Tommy, came and got me every weekend after that.
0: You said he had this amazing conversion to deciding to follow Jesus for himself. Was that something that was in that side of the family, that there were lots of people in church?
1: No, we don't have a lot of Christians in our family. In fact, in my household, I was the first one.
0: Oh, okay. So your uncle, him coming around for those weekends, was very, very significant then.
1: It was very significant because not only did he introduce me to Christ, he introduced me to what a healthy family looked like. His kids were very involved in church and in sports, and their parents were there right along. His mother, their mother and father, my uncle and my aunt, they were just an amazing, they're an amazing couple today, the way they communicated, the way they even opened up their home to me and treated me just like I was just one of their children. And here I am going to church with them every weekend. My uncle would open up the church on Saturday and clean. We would clean the church. And then on Sunday morning, he would teach Sunday school and we would have church after that. And during that year is when I had my encounter with Jesus. And I did not expect the journey that I would have, but I can say the thread through all of the journey has been Jesus. Was it perfect? Was it all good? No. I feel like I've experienced so many lows and so many things that would have took many people out. But for some reason, God has sustained me and it's only brought me closer to him. And I'm grateful now on the other side because I can see now looking back that all those experiences made me the husband that I am today, and they make me the father that I am today. So can I look back and see that it was a very traumatic childhood? Yes. But can I see Jesus' hand at work? Absolutely.
0: Wow. I would have thought, if you're from what you described, I think was one of the most dangerous cities in the US, I would think that there'd probably be quite a lot, statistically, quite a lot of very broken families, mm-hmm. Lots of really difficult stuff going on. So yeah,
1: poverty, violence, everything.
0: What was school like for you as well? If you, was it a difficult place?
1: Yeah, I was always overweight growing up. So I remember being always picked on for my weight. And then when, you know, you get to high school and people are, you know, they're finding their group and they're finding, you get grouped into the crowd of the cool kids and the jocks, the athletes. And here I am, I'm the singer and I'm overweight. And all of a sudden I add on that, oh no, I'm a Christian. And I'm boldly living out my faith. I did not hide it. I was not ashamed of being a Christian. I talked about Jesus openly in the hallway and in the classrooms because I had fallen in love with someone that I just couldn't help but share about him. He had, like, Jesus literally changed my life. And it's just something that ever since that day that I met him, I can't help but talk about them. I can't help but sing about them.
0: When you were at school, were people interested? You were there sharing, telling people about Jesus. Did you find some people who were open to those conversations?
1: Some people were open to it. And it's what's funny is we had a class of probably 300 kids that were in my class and that I graduated with. We're actually very close now. Like, we all get together every other month. We talk a lot online. We have this online group discussions and forums that we have. We have little family get-togethers every other month when we get our families together. We're actually very close. And it's kind of cool now to see that many of them actually were hearing me, did admire the walk and the journey that I chose. They did admire that I chose to be different in a place where everyone seemed to sometimes be the same. They did the same things. They dressed the same way. They had the same shoes. They had the same hobbies. And here I am wanting to sing and talk about Jesus. It's kind of weird that I thought that I was such an oddball, but honestly, God was using me to be a light back then. Till now, some of those same friends are showing up to my music video shoots.
0: Wow. Hey, that's so cool.
1: It's so crazy what God is doing. You cannot tell me that God's hand is not at work, and he does everything on purpose. It's just sometimes we're too close to the fire for us to realize that he's in it with us.
0: Yeah. I've got to say, you mentioned your dad he's been in prison most of your life. So your biological dad, mm-hmm. and your stepfather, obviously, mm-hmm. the guy was abused himself. He was in a difficult place. Is he still around at all?
1: Oh, he's an amazing man now. So fast forward, we'll get to this. Like, I go through college and I went to college for classical vocal performance. So I studied classical music and I got to travel around the country and the world singing classical music. And I graduate from college. I have a vocal performance degree. I teach it my first job. And then I found out my mom has cancer.
0: Oh, no, I'm sorry.
1: And my mom has never been sick in my entire life. And I'm a mama's boy to the fullest. I love my mom. Everything about her. She's just, even though she was going through her own healing journey, my mother had this innocence about her. It was just this joy and it's her smile and the way she just glowed. And when she walked into a room, she was the youngest in our her family. She was the youngest out of 11 kids, but she was the glue. And here I am, my mom gets sick. She dies a year later on my birthday. It puts me in the lowest place of depression that I have ever been, even to the point that I was thinking about suicide, and I never thought about that, but the grief was so overwhelming that it felt better to not be alive than to grieve. And I don't know if you've been through grief or anybody that's listening to this. If you've experienced grief, it completely consumes you. But doing grief, I remember asking this one question. I said, God, if I'm hurting this much, surely the glory has to be greater than this. I need you to use this to draw me closer to you. And it was like, for the first time, everything that I thought was so big and so overwhelming in my life, the loss of, you know, me not having my father, me being abused, me being bullied in school and having that feeling of self-doubt and low self-esteem, seemed to kind of shrink in the shadow of grief. But grief made the light brighter. Then all of a sudden, I started to notice the joy of just waking up, of experiencing the sun, of experiencing the sun on your skin, of experiencing the change of weather, to seeing the leaves change. It was like grief was so dark that God could only shine brighter. And here I am in grief. I woke up one day and all of a sudden I couldn't find the unforgiveness for my stepfather. And I was able to now walk into a relationship to see him just as a human trying to understand this messy life just like me. And I was able to ask him about his story and I could see him for the first time. And now my stepfather has grown to be one of the most tender and kind people I have ever met in my life. The way he loves me and he encourages me, and we can look at the past together and say, yeah, it did suck. Yeah, there were some hurtful things, but I can say to him that I forgive you and you don't owe me anything because I know what the grace has done for me, and now I can give it to him. And I'm praying one day that he experiences Jesus just like my mother did in her last years. She started to go to church and she experienced Jesus. She accepted Jesus as her savior. And even this past couple of years, my stepfather has went through cancer and I had to walk through cancer with him. And now we're on the other side. And my real father, he's just got out of prison. He's been out a year and he has cancer now. And it's really bad, but I've been here before and I know how to respond. And my response is worship. My response is gratitude, because now I realize more than ever that tomorrow's not promised to us, but the only blessed assurance we have is that Jesus is ours. And at the end of the day, even later we'll listen to the song, you can take my prize on earth. You can take my health on earth. You can give, the enemy can give you his best shot on earth. Earth will bring regrets and loss and hurt and pain. The one thing we can rest assured, it cannot take our prize in heaven.
0: Amen. Wow, that is genuinely, I'm so sorry for the loss and for the pain, but also to hear the healing journey you've been on as well. And also, so it's amazing. When you mentioned you woke up and you didn't feel that unforgiveness anymore,
1: it was a miracle.
0: Yeah, it's extraordinary that happened in that way. And you said the grief sort of made everything else change perspective. I'm processing this as you're talking about it. I'm processing it, and I'll tell you the reason why I'm processing it. So we got a phone call from the hospital, and the hospital have said that my mother's not going to make it. So that's live. That's happening. I was on the phone to hospital literally before coming on this call, and I'm at the moment not in that place of processing the grief, because I'm actually in that place of being a bit numb, to be honest about it. It's a shock. And I'm like, mm-hmm. Just hearing you say that brings hope to me. This will be the first episode of the show that my mum never gets to listen to. So I know it's going to hit me hard. But God can use all situations for good, for those who love him.
1: It's all going to work out for your good. And I remember the day when I was faced with the answer and the doctor told me that my mother wasn't going to make it. And I thought, there's no way that could happen. Not my mom. And then I go through it and my mother does not make it. And I was faced with the decision. I either let it overtake me or I suffer with him. And your word, his word said, if we suffer with him, we would reign with him. So I tried him at his word. I put the word into action. And if I believe it, we believe what we read and what we've been told and what we've experienced to be true, God will let you reign with him and you will smile. You will have some of the most beautiful days that you've ever experienced. You have not seen, eyes haven't seen, ears haven't heard what the Lord has in store for you. And life still has so many things to smile about.
0: Well, you're a testament to what God's been doing. It's beautiful. It's encouraging. I'm grateful for you. I'm guessing there's numbers of listeners going to be listening going, I'm in that place of grief and I haven't yet found that moment of breakthrough. Mm-hmm. But I'm encouraged by your words that it can come. It will come. And
1: yeah, Gordon. Yeah, I want to encourage you because one thing I'm sorry. I'm passionate about it now because now I've got a name in the face and I got a situation. We don't have a God that sits on Mount Olympus and watches creation suffer. Our God decided to take on human flesh and enter the situation with us.
0: Mm.
1: That's the difference. He's in it with you. You're not in this battle alone.
0: That is helpful. That is very helpful. So thank you. I'm grateful for that. And also for the listeners as well. God is with you in the journey and in the pain and in the suffering. He doesn't stand to one side. Absolutely true. So
1: he does not.
0: I'm not looking forward to what I'm facing in the coming days, but I am grateful that I face it with Jesus. Thank you for your encouragement on that, Lloyd. That's really appreciated. So let's find out a bit more about your journey though. So you come along with your uncle, you become a Christian. God encounters you. You've done all this stuff where you've been trained up. You're traveling with you're being able to do your vocal stuff with your classical vocal stuff. It's good. There's good stuff happening. It's amazing. So, but at some point you're no longer doing classical music. At some point you're like, I've got these two things here. I've got God in my life and I've got music in my life. At what point do you feel those two start coming together really closely?
1: It was happening simultaneously while I was in university, studying classical music, a part of the choir, preparing for my senior recital, learning Bach, learning all these languages and learning 3 hours worth of music to complete my degree. I was also able to be a worship leader and I fell in love with worship music and I wrote my first album in college. And so it was always happening simultaneously because I've learned two things can be true at once. Two things can occupy the same space in your life at once. And they both have a purpose for it. Honestly, a lot of even how I approach singing in my voice, yes, it's more of a contemporary sound, but my approach even to singing technique comes from my classical training. And also the songs that I was singing and the things that I was able to be a part of, performing Handel's Messiah every Christmas. Those are some of my most powerful worship moments, singing the Hallelujah chorus, and He shall reign forever and ever. Like these are songs that transcend decades and centuries that somehow have stood the test of time. And I'm able to use those words to worship Jesus even more today.
0: So for those people who aren't familiar with Handel's Messiah, I've got to say, where have you been? But could you just do a little bit of it right now?

0: those words, like, said your God, speak ye comfortably to Jerusalem, like, and cry out, like, those words that are warfare, like, those words have stood the test of time for a reason. So those are the things that I got to experience. And those same things are what I think about when I'm writing my music. What songs will, what lyrics will stand the test of time that will outlive me, that my face will disappear in the background. But these words can be words that remind people of who God is and his character and his likeness and what we hope a watching world could be.
1: Wow. How amazing is that to be thinking about your legacy of music that you leave behind and the truth within it as well, and the way that that will still go on impacting people even after you don't have the opportunity to do so in person. That's great. So you were doing worship, you were touring, doing things, but they started to come together. At what point did you say, and you said you wrote your first album when you were at university.
0: So when I was around 17, 18, it was an older gentleman that was a part of the church organization that we were a part of, who one day was like, hey, you should come over to my house and let's write a song. And I was like, wait, people do write their songs. You mean that I can just create the song that I want to hear? Like, I don't have to wait to find the song that I like. I can actually create it. And he wrote one song with me, and Gordon, I caught the bug.
1: Yeah.
0: And then all of a sudden I could not stop writing. It was a way for me to get out these deep thoughts and emotions that I had buried inside and somehow give them life and meaning. And so I just started to write. And I just started to write about the trauma of the childhood and all the things that I experienced. And I found that the enemy works well in private, but when you expose it to the light, what can he do with it? God dwells in the light. The enemy dwells in the darkness. So it was a way for me to express those deep thoughts and things in my life, but it was also a way for me to heal and to expose the prince of darkness. And I've found out, it's like I've ridden my way to healing. Like, even after writing that first album, I was processing a different time in my life. And then when I lost my mom, I wrote my way out of another season because I was processing a different layer of life. And now the songs you hear on this album coming up, like Can't Take My Eyes Off Heaven, Paper Mache, Heal For You, these songs are me in this season, writing my way and processing my way through a season of being a husband and being a father and having to reconcile some of the things that people would say is childhood trauma. Now, how do I approach that as a father so that I won't carry it on or bleed on my family?
1: Yeah. It stops with your generation and never goes on beyond it. Wow. Let's hear one of those tracks. The track's going to be Can't Take My Eyes Off Heaven. Tell us all about it.
0: I wrote it with the label owner, Mike Curb. I was on the phone with him after winning the Grammy, and people, you guys will probably get a sneak peek of the interview that we had. We actually won the Grammy, accepted the Grammy, and then a week later, we find out that they said that they wanted to rescind the Grammy because there was a small rule that they missed during the process, and they wanted to rescind our Grammy and even the nomination, even though we had already accepted it. And Mike Curb said, you know what? You can take my prize on earth, but you can't take my prize in heaven. And I
1: like that guy.
0: And then all of a sudden he was like, you know, Lloyd, maybe we should write that song. And I went straight into my session and we wrote the song.
1: So to this, the Grammy that you're talking about at this point, am I right in saying that's for That's My King?
0: It is for That's My King.
1: The song that's very famous with C.C. Winans, yes. Of course. So, okay, so you were awarded it. So let's just pause. Wait, you were awarded the Grammy, mm-hmm. then it was rescinded. Mm-hmm. Did it then go through? And did you get the Grammy?
0: It was a year long conversation with them where the Grammy, honestly, they were so kind and gracious because they realized that it was a technicality and they needed to address it, so they didn't avoid it. They invited us into conversations with them, with the entire Grammy board. And it was also a conversation that opened up of what it should look like for future songwriters in the future and how it looks, especially in Christian music. A lot of our churches are birthed in churches, and the stipulation was that the writers only received the Grammy if it was only if it was not a previously recorded song. But our songs are birthed in the church, and they're for the church. And so that's the way that Christian music and gospel music is birthed. Yeah. And so to put that stipulation on us kind of is countercultural to what it actually is. And they were so gracious in understanding that the Grammy saw that this rule could not stand. And they awarded us the Grammy, but also invited us into conversations of what the future of that category looks for songwriters.
1: That is so helpful. Probably a slightly bewildering experience to go through at the time, but amazing that change has then happened. So let's pause for a moment, just because you mentioned Mike Kerb, co-wrote the song we're about to hear with you. Mm-hmm. I've never spoken to Mike Kerb. I've spoken with numbers of the guys who own record labels, and they're amazing. So, but Mike Kerb,
0: he's an amazing man.
1: It sounds like
0: he's an amazing man.
1: Tell me a little bit about your experiences then of working with Mike.
0: I did not sign a record deal to be in a contract. It feels like I joined the family. The man had no reason to do this, but as soon as he found out about my win, he congratulated with me, and he wanted to speak to me and tell me how proud he was of me. And it didn't feel like he was speaking to an artist. It was like he was speaking to a young man in me that he saw and said, "I'm proud of you, young man. I'm proud of you." It was like fatherly. And then when he found out about the Grammy being rescinded, it was like a family jumping in. It's like, "Hey, no. We're going to go through this together." Him and the entire team had this spirit of like, you're part of our family now. And our family speaks us to each other, up for each other. We stand for justice and what is right. And because he's such a person like that, and his relationship he has with the Grammys over the years, he was able to use those relationships to bring me to the table to advocate, not for him to just advocate for me, but to give me a voice, to use my voice as well. Mike Kerb and the Kerb team, they're not my record label. They're my family. And they've proven that.
1: Well, honestly, that's lovely to hear. I love working with Kerb on projects and things that we're getting artists to interview. So I'm very grateful for hearing that Mike, a man of God, and stands by his people and wants to bring blessing as well. So that's very cool. So we better hear the track. You said, is there anything else you want to say about it before we hear it?
0: Yeah. This is bigger. It's bigger than an award. It's the song was birthed out of that situation. But the core of it is that we can't take any of this with us. We can honor God and celebrate the blessings that he give us on this side of earth. But at the end of the day, the greatest blessing that we will ever receive is Jesus and salvation.

0: And that was Can't Take My Eyes Off Heaven by Lloyd Nix. And thank you so much, Lloyd, for all you've shared of your journey, just finding God's faithfulness and his love and the renewal that is brought as well, even as you've journeyed through the hard stuff, he's been there. And I'm grateful for your story that just shows that so well. I'm sure there's lots of people listening who are still in those places and can relate to the stuff you've shared. If you'd be happy to pray for listeners, that'd be great.
1: Yes, I can. So, Jesus, first of all, we want to thank you just for being so good. Lord Jesus, I pray that these listeners and even me, we're able to see you in the smallest and most mundane things, to see that you are at work in our life, that you always have us on your mind. And we thank you so much for entering into the messiness of our story, that you're not ashamed of the places that we try to hide, or the things that we say make us not good enough, or the things that we try to sweep under the rug, that you enter into the messiness of our life, and you're not afraid of the worst of what this life can bring, in the worst that we can be. You're loving, and you're kind, and you're gracious, and you don't shy away from us, that you don't hide any part of who you are. But Lord, I pray that we can begin to just marvel at the small things, so that when life brings depression and doubt and fear, that we can look those things in the face and say, I know a God who is greater than it all. And that we can completely live for you in a way that is not built on religious rules and ideologies, but it's built out of love and a passion that's built on a relationship with you. And let this relationship be one that we can be all in with, because you're all in with. And even for us that are believers and call you our own, let us love like you. Let us love courageously. Let us love in a way that doesn't require anything back. But let us love in a way that is pure and that is holy, so that a watching world can see the way that we love, and then they can turn around and bless you. Lord, I pray for the person that's at the end of their road right now, that's wondering if they can make it another day, that's just wondering if they can even provide for their family, and the one that's going through loss and grief and heartache, and they're hearing these words, and they're trying to find even a way to even hear them, because the noise and the grief and the pain and the circumstances of this life are so loud. Lord, I pray that you just settle their heart right now, that they can live in the moment and not miss out on what you're doing in and through them. It is good. And it is. And let us be in a place that we can say it is well with our soul. In Jesus' name I pray. Amen.
0: Amen. Thank you. Thank you, Lloyd. What a journey God has been with you through, and the things is leading into you is amazing. So how did this come about then? You getting signed to a record deal with Curb. It's a great thing to have, but there's lots of people who would like such a thing, and it's not happened. So how did it happen for you?
1: Honestly, it started with me being faithful of a few things. In 2020, I think the entire world slowed down with COVID. But for me, it was kind of a recalibration of what really is important, because you're stuck in a house and you're not able to have a lot of the distractions that we have in everyday life. And I was able to sit down and rest and like to really find like what really matters. And I found that being faithful to the local church, being faithful to my wife, the moments that you have with your friends are precious, and to slow down and to not. Honestly, I stopped chasing the music so much, and I started to live life with the people that were around me. And for some reason, the music started to become more meaningful. because it was real. It was a real, it wasn't just an artist trying to pump out a product. It was an artist expressing a life lived. And somehow through that season, it found its way onto my A&R's desk, who was Jonathan Mason at Curb. And because I had gotten to a place that I was just out of trying to chase being an artist, but I just wanted to be a person that build genuine relationships, me and Jonathan started to build a genuine relationship. And he brought me into his church community, and where I wrote That's My King. And then I started to get into these other places where I was able to write.

0: to be, though, because obviously you got yourself to a place with Jesus where also other people were recognizing it just in the way you lived your life and all that you were doing, and it flowing out through your music as well. So, that's great. Jonathan, I have met Jonathan. He is a lovely guy. He was very kind. And it's great. It's great to hear, though, that he's been, a champion for you and enabling,
1: yes,
0: enabling that to all happen. So once you were with Curb, you were doing stuff with Curb, has that really enabled your music to go much further than you would have been able to do with yourself?
1: Oh, yes, because I had several other labels that were interested. I chose Curb because there was a sense of belief, of them believing in Lloyd as the person. And they wanted to partner with me and what God was doing through my life, not my music. And when you have a team of people that believe in you that way, they're more passionate about it when you put out a song like Can't Take My Eyes Off Heaven, because they're more worried about the story of what God is doing through a life rather than a monetary gain from a product.
0: Wow. Okay. That's an exciting partnership for sure. So let's pause for a moment though. We'll hold on the music side of things. I'd like to find out the story about the dad side of things. In fact, I'd like to find out how long have you been married now? In fact, how young are you? Or how old are you? I'm not sure what you're around to ask.
1: I'm 36 and I have been married for 8 years.
0: Okay. So 28, you got married. So how did you meet your wife?
1: I met her a month after losing my mom. She had been going to church for a while and we had never really talked or officially met. And one day, she's a military kid, so she moved here only because her parents retired here and she decided as an adult she wanted to be near her parents. And some of her other siblings that were in school at the time at university decided to come home for Christmas break. And one Sunday we were out, you know, after church, people like to talk after church. They don't leave.
0: Yeah, yeah, yeah.
1: And I got drawn into a conversation with her. We became friends and we went out for lunch that day and we decided to go to the mall and we played games at my house. And all of a sudden we became friends that we were inseparable. And that friendship eventually grew into a relationship, and here we are 2 years after that, us becoming friends. We got married and I married my best friend, and I've been able to be married to my best friend for 8 years. And from that marriage and that union and that love, we've been able to have two beautiful children.
0: Wow. A proud dad. So and who said I love you first?
1: It was most likely me.
0: Like, who's the most romantic?
1: I think we're both romantic, and like, people think it's weird that I buy my wife flowers, and then sometimes, like, especially around my birthday, because I lost my mom on my birthday, my 26th birthday, she'll just bring me flowers. She'll bring her husband flowers. Say, I'm just thinking about you. Or she'll do something so sentimental to the point that I'm like. You're softening me up. Like, she just has a way of just really loving me well. But because she loves me so well, I try to love her so well.
0: Mm. So, and what's been the thing, if you don't mind me asking, your relationship, what's been the thing that's been most challenging?
1: I think we both all have to realize that we have the best and worst characteristics of our parents. The thing that got on our nerves the most about them, we picked up a lot of those ways as well. And so being able to be completely honest with your spouse and yourself that you're not perfect, they're not perfect, but even if you never change, I still would never stop loving you. It is the most difficult thing is dying to yourself and to understand becoming one means giving up. It's a give and take. It's a dying to yourself, what you like and what you think is right, in the face of it's not us against each other, it's us against the problems. And that takes a lot of you dying to pride. So pride and understanding that you're not perfect. They ain't perfect, but you definitely are not perfect.
0: Mm-hmm. Yeah, I think you're right. It definitely

0: is sacrifice. It definitely is dying to self and putting the other person first as well and preferring their preferences. There's so many big things that we can learn from marriage, and which, as we know, reflect Jesus in the way that he gave himself for us as well. So, what about fun things? Family day, you've got two young kids. Well, if you want to go for a, you've got a day, you can do anything you want, go anywhere. What would you do?
1: We go on family walks. We have a family calendar. We go on weekly dates as families. We live by our calendar, but we purposely put things and experiences that we want our kids to look back so that they can talk about it when we're not at the table. A lot of people don't realize that the big test of how you've raised your kids is the way that they will explain you to people that you never know.
0: Yeah.
1: And so we're very adamant about family traditions. We go apple picking every year. That's one of our favorite things to do. We love going to the zoo because you need to come to St. Louis to spend some time with me, Gordon. And I want to take you to the St. Louis Zoo, which is huge and it's completely free.
0: Well, that's good. That's unusual.
1: And I want to take you to a Cardinals baseball game.
0: Now I'm like, oh, come on, I've not been to a baseball game. I think I would like that experience. And I love animals. So I think I could enjoy both of those.
1: Those are some of our favorite things we do.
0: Great things to do. So in the middle of probably lots of different stuff that you could be doing, you very specifically carve out quality family time.
1: I carve out that first.
0: Yeah, okay. Because that's what I was going to say. Is that going to get harder to do though? As your music ministry continues to grow and gain traction, and you've got an album coming out, so your album Paper Mache, that comes out March 2027. Are you then going to have a situation where the label want you to go touring and they want you to be with this person doing that stuff, and your calendar is going to start? There's a temptation; it starts filling out. How are you going to manage that?
1: So the temptation I know will be there because life has to bring temptations like that. It's what it is. You have to go through something. But I purposely have done certain things to keep some parameters in place at the beginning of my career. One of the first things I did with my manager, who's one of the best men I've ever met in my life, his name is Damian Wong Tin. We sat down before he even agreed to manage me. And he said, who is Lloyd? How has God shaped you and molded you? What's your passions? And we wrote out almost a mission statement of who I am and what I feel God has called me to be. And from that mission statement, we hold that up to every yes and no that I give so that I can be very specific that I'm doing things that God is calling me to and what I'm gifted towards and what's actually mine to carry. And I'm saying no to things that could be good things, but they're not my yes. They're somebody else's yes.
0: Mm.
1: And also,
0: yeah.
1: I've stayed in St. Louis. I haven't moved to Nashville where I'll be in the middle of the music community and doing all of that. I purposely stayed in a place where I can have embodied community with my church, where I can have embodied community with my family, that I can build a community of people that are not based off of music, but they're based out of pure relationship. And so I'm able to say yes to my church and my label and my manager. We have a shared calendar where I put everything on them, family, events, family, and I'm always 3 months ahead and church events and birthdays that are friends' birthdays, not even just my family's birthday, but my friends' birthdays, I put on my calendars so that they can look ahead and we're proactive about it. So they can say, nope, boy has a birthday. Nope, they have a family event. Nope, that's Lloyd's anniversary. Nope, that's Christmas at Lloyd's church. Nope, Lloyd is serving at church. Nope, Lloyd has his outreach event. And so now I'm able to be faithful of a few things first. And I'm sure sometimes there's going to be things that we have to wiggle some things around. But for the most part, we put a lot of parameters in place that will protect those few things for the many.
0: Yeah. Yeah. That's really great. I really like that way of being able to operate, because there would be continual things that could be good to do, but it's actually which are the ones that align with your mission. So I guess we should find out if people want to connect with you, if they want to see what's going on, find out what's actually in the diary with regards to maybe shows you're doing or when your music's coming out, or how do people connect with you?
1: So you can connect with me on all my socials at Lloyd Nix Jr. That's LLOYDNICKSJR on all my socials. That's it. So this is the precursor. If you're expecting it to be all buttoned up and pretty and artist looking and have all these flashy videos, that ain't me. I am a man of God. I am a husband and I am a father. If you want to see a life lived and not just someone just giving you music, I'm your guy. And then from that, I love for people to have conversations with me. Don't just come and spectate. And like post and look at the shiny things in the music. No, I talk about my family. I want to hear about your family. Get in the comments. Talk to me. Like, create a community of people living life together to make this world smaller and to make someone that's from the UK and someone from the smackdown middle of the United States to make a place where we can find some commonality and just be family. And to make this world smaller and to make it so that we can show the world that we're more alike than different. That's what my platform's for.
0: What a great invitation. Okay, listeners, go and hop onto those platforms, whichever one you might like. So I assume what, TikTok, Instagram, Facebook?
1: YouTube, just all of it. Just jump into the conversation in the world of just humans being humans and learning how to live this life with Jesus.
0: What's God stretching you in? What's the thing that God's saying, this is the area? We're always being called to be more like Jesus. What's the thing that God's just giving you a nudge on?
1: I think as an American, sometimes America's so big that sometimes I can say as an American, I can be very self-centered and only think about this small corner of the world. And God has been challenging me of what if? What if it's meant for something way bigger than here? And you got in the UK and in Australia has shown so much love and support for my music that God is showing that at the end of the day, I'm creating the music, but He is the inspiration. He is the author. And what He does with them was what He chooses to do with it. Let Him do it. So I'm really, God is stretching me to a place where the world is becoming my platform, not just the United States. Like I said earlier, He gave me a passion for creating common ground, finding the commonality of who people are and our common connections, and to create and to be a bridge, that awkward place in the middle that says, I fit in this space, but I fit in this space, but I don't fully fit in both spaces. I'm the space in the middle that bridges the gap and create healthy conversations. What if my music is able to do that for the world?
0: Wow. Like it. Yeah. I think it could. I think that God could exactly do that sort of thing and just bring together people into a conversation where the music speaks truth.
1: Yes.
0: It's so good.
1: Yes, that we can make change for the world and not our separate corners and our separate likes and wants and needs, that we can be the hands and feet of Jesus in the light of the world.
0: Amen. Oh, it's fantastic. That wasn't the answer that I was expecting. Didn't know what to expect, to be honest with you, but it's a great answer. So God's calling you to have a bigger perspective and to see what He can do. We've got to move on to our very last track. I just want to say thank you, Lloyd. It's been an honor chatting to you today.
1: Thank you, Gordon, for having me.
0: So, but before we hear the track, can you, well, just to remind people, there is an album, a full album coming out March 2027 called Paper Mache, 12 tracks. You can go and listen to a few of them. They're already out, but there's numbers there that I'm looking forward to hearing as well. So, but this track right now, it's the title track, Paper Mache. Can you tell us about it, please, Lloyd?
1: So papier-mâché started as this idea 5 years ago. And I started to think about papier-mâché. It's one of the first, I think, art projects that we do. And we call it elementary school here. Is that primary school there?
0: Oh, yeah, primary school. That's right. And my mom used to be a teacher. And I can remember even at home, we'd get a balloon. And we get a balloon and we get all that glue and those little strips of newspaper and we put it all around and then make a head that's meant to look ourselves. It never quite worked, but I know it,
1: So you remember how messy it was.
0: It's very messy.
1: It gets all over your hands. It gets all over your clothes and you're gluing all these torn pieces of paper that look like trash.
0: Yeah.
1: And you're putting it together. And somehow it's supposed to make a piece of art. That sounds very similar to our life, right? How God can take all these discarded and tattered pieces that even sometimes we try to discard and sweep into the trash because we don't want people to know. We have this thing that somehow we feel like we're perfect and nobody is perfect. So we only show the most congruent and perfect pieces of who we are. But God takes the messy pieces and the discarded pieces and he puts them together and he makes a masterpiece. That's papier-mâché. Our life is like papier-mâché. All the messiness and the dirt and the muck and the griminess comes together and God gets the glory and he makes a work of art. That's what this album is about. I'm exposing the dirty and the places that people will try to hide. And I'm putting them into this piece of work that shows how God is at work and he can use all of it.

0: And that was Paper Mache by Lloyd Nix. What an absolutely lovely guy, and what a testimony as well. And the enemy could have absolutely trashed him, and yet that uncle stepping in and just bringing God's love into his life, a life transformed. And then what a heart to see other people encountering God's love too, and the music that carries such truth. Great stuff. 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I'm your host, Gordon T, and look forward to being with you on the next one. Goodbye. 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
1: From the Sky News Centre at 7, Russell Brand's rape trials heard the comedian told a woman it's just fun during an attack in her hotel room. The alleged victim says she believed he was gay and not a threat when she invited him back in Bournemouth in 1999. He denies all the charges against him. Katie Spencer has been listening to the evidence at Southwark Crown Court.
2: She recalled crying afterwards, but she said she chose to suppress it because she thought nobody would believe her, and she felt stupid for having let him into her hotel room.
1: The DUP says its former leader Geoffrey Donaldson deserves every day of his 15-year prison sentence. He was convicted over a series of historical sex offences against two women when they were children. New NHS guidance confirms trans women will be excluded from female wards in England. Hospitals have been told patients should be placed according to their birth sex. Severe drought has been declared in southwest England and parts of the southwest because of dwindling reservoirs. Officials say it's been the driest April to September for more than a century. The UK's economy has grown unexpectedly. Experts predicted it would contract in August, but official figures show a 0.1% rise in GDP. President Gianni Infantino has apologised to the FIFA Council over his plan to sell stakes in the World Cup. FA Chair Debbie Hewitt says he's not fit to stay in his position after failing to produce papers about the failed FIFA Forward enterprise. Despite a robust meeting in Zurich, Hewitt says she needs to see action from Infantino.
3: For me, trust comes back to behaviour. And today, it's not possible for me to say whether Gianni Infantino's behaviour has changed. All he did was listen. That is something new. Secondly, he apologised. That's something new. But now it's what he does.
1: Sunderland are losing 1-0 against Portuguese second division team Turinese in the Europa League. Crystal Palace, meanwhile, are 2-1 up against Lyon in France. And Celtic against Benfica kicks off in around an hour. That's the latest. I'm Stevie Schillinglaw.
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There's more to life than carrots and broccoli. Welcome along. It's lovely to have your company. And welcome to your Thursday night hot air balloon ride. That can only mean one thing. It must be Hedges Hours with me, Nicholas Hedges. And that's the soothing and relaxing sound of Take That. But that's with Prey. But that's not from tonight's year. Which year are we going back to this evening? Well, we'll worry about that later, if that's okay by you. Because for all various reasons, but tonight's featured year, yeah, Howard Wilson was Prime Minister until the 19th of June when he handed over to Edward Heath. But of course, which year are we talking about? We've got the remaining tracks from my album of the week, which is Walter Beasley's For Your Pleasure, and anything else which I'm going to drag out for you in our time together this evening. So you have my permission to sit back and relax, particularly if you happen to get this program on prescription at the website at hopefm.com. It's really that simple. All you have to do is go on to the website, click on the Hedges Hours, and up will come all the back editions, which could I suggest you listen to in no certain order, because by the time you get to tonight's show, you'll realise what to expect. And welcome along. Also, if this happens to be your first visit to the programme, hopefully it won't be your last, which is great, because I know that I can say something to you and you'll have not a clue what I'm talking about. Well, if you don't have a clue, I won't have either, but I think we'll worry about that later as well. In the meantime, let's go back to 1991 now for this track here. It was on the album called Spartacus. It was, of course, The Farm.

That's one of many tracks I'll be sharing with you throughout the evening. That was The Farm with All Together Now from 1991, and the album was called Spartacus. Other tracks were around in that year. The likes of Kylie Minogue had an album out, What Do You Have to Do, came out in that year. But am I winding you up about the wrong year, I wonder? Because Soho had the album out called Goddess in this year, closely followed by The Simpsons. Do you remember that, when that came out? But that's not tonight's featured year. Yes, I hate to disappoint, but it was the year when Mick Jagger from the Rolling Stones was fined £200, but we won't go into why, obviously for various reasons. And a Pan Am Boeing 747 landed at Heathrow Airport, the first jumbo jet to land in Britain in our year. But again, which year is it? If you think you know, then you get in contact in the usual way by the email at nickh@hopefm.com. And yes, in the course of the evening, I will be revealing to you what the year is, but I'll be doing it slowly and gradually, just to antagonise the situation. Not that there's a great deal of antagonising to do, mind, because, by the way, you are listening to the programme, which, incidentally, does need all the help it can get. And if you've got any bright ideas about the musical selection, then why, again, do the email and just point on, this is what I'd like to hear in the course of the afternoon. And Gordon T, who does the artist interview here on Hope FM, has already been in touch and asked me for a request, which I will be playing. He'll be pleased to know in the course of the evening. So stay with me. It'll be absolutely fine, because just in case you thought it was safe, you are embarking on your usual Thursday night hot air balloon ride. I just thought I'd point that out. And aren't the views spectacular? All you've got to do is look out 300 miles to the west, and the views are absolutely spectacular. Unfortunately, the same can't be said about the mouth, but we'll worry about that later, if that's okay by you. In the meantime, some of the music you've heard before, other bits you may or may not have heard, the likes of Jerry Rafferty, Dean Bradley, Bon Jovi, and some Beatles may also be among tonight's featured tonight's playlist, as well as tonight's featured artist. Yes, who's that going to be? In the meantime, why don't we sit back, relax, and keep the... No, we've done that. In fact, I'm going to play the same artist, but I'm going to play a different track, because there is only so much of a track. It's like there's only so long that you can hear this voice before it gets really boring and has all the enthusiasm of an ironing board. So let's keep the country selection going with the soothing and relaxing sound of Alan Jackson.

That's the first of my car radio selections of the evening. That's Johnny H. Jazz with Shattered Dreams. And before that, you heard That'll Be All Right on Hedges Hours with me, Nicholas Hedges. The usual Thursday night hot air balloon ride. Yes, I hate to disappoint. Okay, let me give you a couple of more clues to this evening's featured year. Maybe you remember this year for very different reasons, and we haven't even got out of the January yet. So let's move into the February. What was happening in that month? The Who recorded their Live at Leeds album at the University of Leeds on May the 11th. That was the release date. And the Prince of Wales joined the Royal Navy in this year. But what was happening musically with the year? Don't worry about that. I will be revealing that to you as the evening progresses. Have no worries, because I know this might be Thursday night, but I am behaving myself. And if you're a fellow Hope FM presenter, then that might be a little bit difficult for you to believe. But can we worry about that later? Yeah, cheers. Because still to come, I might play some Toto, some Elton John, or maybe even some M people among tonight's playlist, on the basis that this program is going to be livened up a bit this evening. Only I don't quite know how to do it, because, you know, we'll worry about that later, if that's okay by you. And yes, we will be doing tonight's featured artist, and who is that going to be? Here's another one among tonight's playlist. In fact, it was just the song you've just heard. A bit sounds like my other program, Wonky Wednesday, which I think was a little bit in repeat yesterday. But thanks to Ian, who came in and did more of his tracks of his life. In the meantime, let's have another look at what's happening in this album. Actually, is by Talk Talk, and it was on the album The Colour of Spring.

That's Talk Talk with Life's What You Make It. Just one more track as we make our way steadily through the usual selection for a Wednesday night. And we don't worry about copies of the Highway Code here. And when was the last time that you read a copy of the Highway Code? Because apparently there's been a rule change. Well, that must be that you can't listen to this program while driving. No. I wouldn't recommend that if I were you. Just sit back and relax and do what you'd usually do on a Thursday evening. But just have me in the background and pretend I'm there. Okay, it's absolutely fine. I am not that scary. So there's no need to consult a GP. There's no need to go looking for copies of the Highway Code or anything else that we don't talk about here on the program, which is quite a bit, particularly if you happen to get this program on prescription. Okay, what else was happening musically in our tonight's featured year? Okay, let's go back to, I'll be really generous to you. Yes, we are in a year in the 70s, but which year are we going back to? Well, let me have a look. Fleetwood Mac had the album out called Then Play On in this year. Hot Chocolate were keeping their clothes on, funnily enough, in this year when they released All the Best. I think you know that what I'm hinting at, but again, that's something which we won't talk about. Jethro Tull had the album out, Benefit, in this year. Christy had the album out of the same name, and Elvis Presley had the album out from Melvis in Memphis in this year. But of course, this was a big year. This was a track from our year. It was by Glen Campbell.

0: That was a track from Glen Campbell in the year. That's the It's Only Make Believe here on Hedges Hours. I'll tell you what, go and make a brew and I'll be back in a few.
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0: And you're listening to Hedges Hours with me, Nicholas Hedges. And as always, it's lovely to have your company. And I do hope that you're enjoying this music and verbal selection. But something tells me that you're enjoying the music more than the verbal. But we'll try and sort that out in the course of the evening. And hello to any new listener who might be taking a risk this evening. And what a risk to take, because we are in a mystery year. Which year are we going back to? Because in this year, you've just heard a track there from Glen Campbell, a monk like this one here. I think this is the love song of the week. We'll have to see about that, won't we? So we'll just play it and see what happens.

That's tonight's featured love song. That's Celine Dion with Falling Into You, which you can guarantee that you've heard that song before. I wonder where. Probably on this program. Anyway, we'll worry about that later, because maybe if you're a new listener, you haven't heard any of this music before, and in which case you're going to be in for a surprise, because Dorset Police were definitely in for a surprise recently when they spent 4 days at the roadside. Yes, what a place to spend 4 days at the roadside. And in the 4 days, they found 149 offences in a road safety crackdown. If you're a police officer, welcome along. It's lovely to have your company. And I'm just the company that you need when you spend 4 days in a road safety crackdown and you find 149 offences. I don't think we need to worry about the 150th, do you? But we'll worry about those later. Okay, what were we going to do? That's the big question. Oh, yes, I've just remembered. I was going to play some more antagonising music, wasn't I? Just to irritate you, but that's okay. We'll get to the 9 o'clock when Stuart Anderson and Dr. Angela Walker take over with their programme, Life in the Spirit. Okay, in the June of our year, Lawrence Oliver was made a life peer on the Queen's Birthday Honours List. He was the first actor to be made a Lord. And what else was going on? At the World Cup, they lose the England that we lost at the defence of the World Cup ended when we lost 3-2 to West Germany in the quarterfinal in Mexico in our year. But which year are we in this evening? Don't worry, I will put on some more music just to really help you, what I may do is I may also play some tracks from this week's featured album, which this week it's the turn of Walter Beasley with his album For Your Pleasure. And I started this yesterday because just when you thought it was safe, this isn't my only program at the station, as I'm responsible for Wonky Wednesday between 2 and 4. So I think it would be safest now if I put on another car radio selection of the evening, starting with here we go. Here's a little bit of ABBA, and it was from their 1977 album, which I think I've done here on the show. And this was a big hit from their album Arrival.

That's another car radio selection for the evening, concluding with Walter Beasley's Everything I Miss at Home from his album For Your Pleasure, to give for which is my album of the week, to put you in the mood for that soothing and relaxing sound of a Wednesday night, because Luke Brown does the Hope FM jazz show between 9 and 11. But that's not the only reason why I'm playing it. The other reason I'm playing it is simply because I like to jazz up the musical selection here on a Thursday night, in the hope that I'm picking up new listeners, but I doubt that very, very much. But whoever I'm talking to, it's lovely to have your company. And yes, we've got a mystery year, and I know that this next track is coming for Gordon T, because Gordon rang me up earlier asking me if I could play the number one song, the number one album of this particular year. And I know that you're going to get it the moment that I say it. It's because, let's be honest about it, it's not that difficult, is it? Well, you've got to think along the lines of construction. Maybe you work in the construction industry. So think about along the lines of construction. Think about a year in the 70s when this was the number one album of that year. And I know you're going to get it.

That was Simon and Garfunkel with Bridge Over Troubled Water, which was the number one selling album of the year. And tonight's mystery year is 1970. Your memories, please. What did you get up to in 1970? Did you get married in this year? What was sat in your driveway? Or maybe you left school, or you bought your first house, or whatever. What were your memories from 1970? Go on, send me an email to nickh@hopefm.com. Include your name and your memories, because I like to feel that by playing some of this music tonight, it might help you rekindle those memories from years in the past. On the other hand, I do hope that you're enjoying this music selection, but I've got a feeling that, as I always say, maybe that's something... Do we need to worry about that? That's a big major question. Do we need to worry about any of this music, or should we just listen to the flat and monotone voice of all the enthusiasm of an ironing board for the rest of the evening? Yes, the options are absolutely endless when you're listening to Hedges Hours with me, Nicholas Hedges. And what a musical balloon ride we're having this evening, because the views are absolutely spectacular, aren't they? Well, we'll worry about them later as well, because I might play the Cars, some Bellamy Brothers, or maybe some Bruce Hornby, or anything else which I can drag out for you from tonight's musical archive, as well as the featured year. Which the featured year? We know the featured year. We're back in 1970. But we'll worry. I'll tell you what, I think it's best that I put some music on, don't you? Yes, I think that would be a very, very sensible idea. Why don't I put on another one among our country selection tonight? This is Tim McGraw from his album's Greatest Hits Volume 3.

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1: From the Sky News Centre at 8, one of Russell Brand's alleged victims has told his trial he became monster-like when he stripped naked and raped her in a hotel. The court heard he'd been camp-friendly and effeminate when they first met in Bournemouth in 1999. He denies all the charges against him. Katie Spencer says things were heated in court as the woman was questioned by first the defence and then the prosecution barristers.
2: They asked her directly, "Did you say no?" To which she said, "I did." She explained, "I didn't repeatedly say no, no, no, no, but I did say no to him."
1: The DUP says former leader Jeffrey Donaldson deserves every day of his 15-year jail sentence for historical child sex offences. The 63-year-old was convicted of 18 charges, including rape, against two people, which were committed between 1985 and 2008. In an interview with police, victim B says she thought of coming forward earlier but hesitated. Her words have been revoiced.
3: "It's something I considered many times over the years, but because of the nature of who Jeffrey Donaldson was, because of his position in society and how well respected he was, I didn't feel I could even begin to contemplate something like that."
1: A murder investigation's underway in Manchester after a woman was stabbed to death in the early hours of this morning. A 28-year-old man's being questioned on suspicion of murder. New NHS guidance will see trans people accommodated on wards according to their sex at birth. Hospitals have been advised to make alternative arrangements when that's not clinically appropriate. On the day the King opened the new session of the Welsh Parliament, Harry and Meghan have been meeting locals in Nottingham. It was the couple's first joint appearance since moving back to the UK in August. Sunderland have come from behind to win 2-1 against Portuguese side Turinese in the Europa League. Noah Sadaki scored the winner in injury time. Crystal Palace, meanwhile, have lost 3-2 against Lyon in France. Celtic against Benfica is just getting underway, while Bournemouth are hosting Sturm Graz. That's the latest. I'm Stevie Schillinglaw.
0: Hope FM, a voice for the community.

The album was called Elegant Slumming. That was Heather Small and M People with La Viva Loca. I don't think I've ever managed to speak Spanish. I've got a feeling that's Spanish, but it could be German, it could be it could be English. No. I think it's a foreign language, but I think it's Spanish, but it could be Italian. I mean, it could be Hungarian, it could be any other language. So what language is Viva La Loca, I wonder? And we've got something really interesting here. And welcome along to Hedges Hours with me, Nicholas Hedges, for your Thursday night musical balloon ride. But I don't think we need to worry about that. The blue gel under the rim of your toilet seat works for about 10 seconds. Here's the hands-free 20-minute habit he uses in his home instead. That we're not going there, thank you very much. We don't need to know that, because that's something which we don't talk about. And just in case you're wondering, no, this program does not do housework and does not contain any adult humor whatsoever. Well, if it does, well, that's not my fault. I just present the program. But as long as you enjoy this music and verbal selection, because tonight's featured year is 1970, and we are not far away from our featured artist of the week. Here's another one from M People, his Melody of Life. Oh.

0: That's our second one from M People. No, I'm not giving you a clue to tonight's featured artist in the usual way, because they're not tonight's featured artist. And we're in 1970, by the way, just in case you've tuned in and you're wondering what's happening here on Hope FM this evening. But 9 o'clock, you've got Stuart Anderson and Dr. Angela Walker with their programme Life in the Spirit. But there's plenty to come where that came from, because Tony Jacklin won the Open in 1970. That was in the June. I can't believe it. I think we're doing okay, but we'll just carry on in the same old vein. And if you've got that musical selection which you would like to share with me, again, why not send me that email to nickh@hopefm.com. Include your name and your musical selections, and I will put the rest of it together for you in the coming weeks. In the meantime, go and make a brew, and I'll be back in a few.
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0: And you're listening to Hedges Hours with me, Nicholas Hedges. And by the way, there are always other programmes which you can listen to at the Hope FM website, like Mornings with Blair, or perhaps you like The Breakfast Show with Helen Potter and Dan, or anything else which is on the Hope FM website. And have I mastered it? I don't know if you detected it. I didn't mean to be impertinent there when I said, go and make a brew, I'll be back in a few. Did I say it? Do I say it in a sort of way where, like I say, stop listening to this show? No, I would never say stop listening to this show, otherwise I'd end up talking to myself, which is not a problem, and we'll worry about that later. Thanks very, very much indeed, because we're not going to go there, but we've been there before already. What else can we talk about? We could, but I'm wondering this. I'll tell you what, maybe I should just put on another car radio selection for the evening, because just in case this happens to be your first visit to Hope, to this program, then you might be aware that the safest time to listen to this program happens to be when there's music coming out of the speakers. It's either the music or the voice. The choice is entirely yours, because I might play some Nick Berry. I also might play some, I can't say that without, I use the powers of telepathy here on this program, and if I say what you think I'm going to say, then that's something which we'll talk about later. Thanks very, very much indeed. All I'll say is town. I won't say the first part of it, but I can't say the first part of it on the basis that I may say it wrongly, and I don't want to do that under the powers of the, under the program's telepathy rules. But again, you know, you should be used to this by now. If this is your first visit, we could play, where we got to, Barbie Girl here. Now, I might play that. I don't think I've played that for a while. Or I may even go to Bing Crosby with Just For You. Or or I could do something really, really, I could do something really interesting. On the other hand, I could do something really boring. Yes, the choice is you, because there's got to be a reason why you tune into this program every single week. I mean, let's be honest. Can it be The Voice? I don't know. How do I sound to you? Do I sound okay? Do I sound fed up? Or do I just sound like a monotone with all the enthusiasm of an ironing board? Yes, you decide that one on your own. Thank you very, very much. But it's always nice to know that I'm picking up new listeners. And hopefully, over time, you'll introduce your next-door neighbour to this programme. However, I do not take any responsibility whatsoever for the empty house next to you. Maybe there's an empty house two doors down, or maybe even three doors down. Well, do tell me, is there an empty house where you live? Because I am yet to find the empty house song. Yes, that would be really, really useful. If only I could find a song that enticed about an empty house. But we'll worry about that later. Thank you very, very much indeed. Here is the soothing and relaxing sound. Oh, yes. Here's a good one. It's quite an interesting song. It's the soothing and relaxing sound of Paul Young.

Paul Burgess, Stuart Tosh, and Mick Wilson were just a few members of that band, Have I Dropped a Brick, to tonight's featured artist. And did you notice how I did it a little bit differently there? Well, hopefully I haven't given it away entirely, because again, that was another car radio selection of the evening. That was Dreadlock Holiday. And before that, you heard Paul Young with Love of the Common People here on Hedges Hours, your musical balloon ride with me, Nicholas Hedges. And the views are absolutely spectacular. To be honest with you, I don't quite know what we're looking at. Okay, there we are. We're a couple of miles up in the sky, and we are looking at the view. What view would you most like to look at 30,000 feet on this musical balloon ride? That's debatable, particularly when you know that I'm in charge. But of course, if you've got a musical selection which you would like to share with me, why not send me an email to nickh@hopefm.com. Include your name and your musical selections, and I will do everything I can to accommodate your taste in music. In other words, if you've it's tonight's mystery year is 1970, and do I give it away or don't I? Come on, can somebody else do me a favour? Can somebody else make a decision? Because I've got a feeling that when I say Paul, let me give you another name: Andy Park, Ben Stone, Keith Heyman. Yes, they're all members of tonight's featured artist, and I've got a feeling I've just given it away, because Dreadlock Holiday happened to be one of their biggest tracks, Rubber Bullets. Yes, they're very, very painful, particularly if they hit you in the somewhere we can't talk about, but we'll leave that A&D department to deal with that. That was 1973. I'm Not in Love came out in 1975. And of course, Dreadlock Holiday was from 1978, which is not, none of those years are tonight's featured years, but we are in 1970, which again is tonight's featured year. And I will play some more music for you from that year, as well as anything else which I can drag out behind the musical archive here on Hedge, on the programme. Sheet Music was from 1974. So, yeah, Stockport. Yeah, they were 10 seat. I'll tell you what it is. It's 10cc. Yes, it is. It's like at the moment, are you thinking that you're playing Pass the Parcel here on the programme? Don't worry. We could always change that for Musical Chairs, or even maybe at Musical Bumps. The choice is entirely up to you. But tonight's featured artist is 10cc. And I think we're making our way steadily towards another record. Yes, don't you? Perhaps that might be Madonna or Chris de Burgh or Alan Jack. I think we, again, do something for me. Elton John, The Corrs, Bruce Hornsby and The Range. Stevie Wonder might make an appearance. Delta Goodrum is maybe on the list. Bruce Springsteen may be on the list. I'll tell you what we need to do is I need a clipboard, and somebody needs to come along and say, right, your name is, your biggest hit was, and then at least I might know where people are, because isn't this musical selection sounding a little bit like a school register? Nicholas Hedges, are you here? Yes, and my hand goes up in, and I'm right at the back of the class. But I'm not in your class this evening, because I don't do adult education. I may have to change that. No, I'm on your radio, and I'm doing this program surround and giving and allowing you to listen to music like this. There is the soothing and relaxing sound of Sting, and it's from his 1987 album, Nothing Like the Sun.

year was 1987. The artist was Sting, and that was Englishman in New York from his album Nothing Like the Sun. And I, you know, we've got some great music still to come from tonight's year, which is 1970. Cat Stevens was around. The Cufflinks had an album out, and Hot Chocolate were keeping their clothes on in this particular year. Yes, they were. Because a reason I say that is I'm using the power of telepathy here on the program, because in 1997, they were involved in a major film soundtrack about unemployment in this year. But of course, in 1970, they released All the Best of Hot Chocolate. And this was one track from there in the 1970. This is Love is Life.

That's another car radio selection from our year tonight, which is 1970. That's Joni Mitchell with Big Yellow Taxi. And before that, Hot Chocolate Kept Their Clothes On in 1970 by Love Is Life. Just two vinyl as we make our way steadily towards Life in the Spirit with Stuart Anderson and Dr. Angela Walker with their programme Life in the Spirit. I think I've just said that in repeat. I won't apologise for it because I don't apologise for very much here on the radio. I just hope that you sit back and relax and enjoy this program. And by the way, the reason I'm saying that Hot Chocolate kept their clothes on, there is a reason for that. Yes, I'll have a look at the Full Monty soundtrack. Yes, I would. And they're on there. I don't know what they're doing on there, but they were involved with that particular soundtrack. So hence why that's why they were keeping their clothes on, because just in case you've... What a hot air balloon ride this is turning out to be this evening, isn't it? With the views are absolutely spectacular. And I've still got tracks to come from my album of the week, which this week it's the turn of Walter Beasley with his album For Your Pleasure. And to put you in the mood for the Luke Brown Jazz Show here every Wednesday between 9 and 11. And good evening to any other Hope FM presenter who might be listening. It's absolutely fine. Everything is under control and I am behaving myself. And I'm glad to tell you that so far we've got to September of 1970. Which is tonight's featured year, just in case you're deciding to tune in and take a risk with the musical and the mouth. I've got a feeling that you're taking a little bit more of a risk with the mouth than you are the music. Perhaps that's safest. I don't know. What do you think? I know I'm going to regret that decision, but we'll worry about it later, because still to come, I might play some Cilla Black. Brotherhood of Man might be coming down the line. The Animals, The Supremes may make an appearance. Bobby Vinton. I mean, how big is this school class for something we don't talk about? Madonna might also be there. Yeah, what an interesting school register tonight's musical selection is. Oh, yes, here's another, I think, here's another group which may be making an appearance. This is the soothing and relaxing sound of Roxette.

It was from the film Pretty Woman with Richard Gere. That rock set with It Must Have Been Love. Are you enjoying this programme? Do you think I'd make a good teacher? We won't comment on that, will we? No, because we're having too much fun here this evening as well. If you'd like to get involved, again, why not send me an email to nickh@hopefm.com and give me your name. Don't worry, you're not under arrest. It's perfectly okay. And good evening to any police officer who may be listening. It's nice to have your company, and we'll worry about that later. Now, I don't think this is the sort of program that a police officer might listen to, because if you don't know, and this happens to be your first visit to the show, the good thing is that you don't need to inform your GP. No, don't go there. They're snowed under, already snowed under enough already. Anyway, let's carry on with this music, because the school register musically is getting bigger, and we are making our way steadily through tonight's featured year. And we're doing okay, at least I think. BBC, this was interesting. BBC Radio 4 broadcast the consumer affairs programme, You and Yours. I could not believe it would still be running 50 years later. That was in the October of the year. Let's move on in now into the November. The first food supermarket opened in by Malcolm Walker in this year. Now, I'm not quite sure whether or not I can say it, so I'm

not going to, but a frozen food supermarket was opened in this year. And that was on the 18th of November. Just 2 days later, the 10-shilling note ceases to become, was legal tender, and Miss World 1970 Bob Hope at the Royal Albert Hall in London, disrupted by... I don't think we need to go there, do you? But we'll worry about that later. Okay, we are almost at the end of tonight's featured year, because still to come, I might play some music which we probably haven't heard for a while on this programme. But however the programme sounds, it's lovely to have your voice. It's lovely to have your voice. Now, it's lovely to have your company, and my glasses are clean. And it's amazing what happens when you actually put on a pair of reading glasses. You can actually see. Well, that's great. In the meantime, I might play some Bob Dylan, some Moby, or even maybe some Paul Kimvick between now and 9 o'clock, when Stuart Anderson and Dr. Angela Walker take over with their programme, Life in the Spirit. And by the... What do we do now? Now, there's a big question. What do we do now? I'll tell you what we'll do now. No, we won't play that song. We played it yesterday. I'll tell you what. Maybe we need to play this song here, particularly if your car happens to be or happens to have a mechanical problem. Yes, it's the soothing and relaxing sound of the Pet Shop Boys.

That's another one among tonight's playlist. That's the Pet Shop Boys with Go West, not Go Left. Well, we're not going left. I hope we're going straight on, because you're just around the corner from Stuart Anderson and Dr. Angela Walker with their programme Life in the Spirit. And just in case you can't get to tonight's football, a goal at Weir, Bournemouth are currently 1-0 up against their European opposition, just so you know that. As well as, so what else is coming up for you this evening? Well, I might be leaving with, I mean, I have to leave you at some point. Yes, I know that might be devastating, particularly if you happen to be listening to this program on prescription, which you can do at the website by going to hopefm.com, clicking on Hedges Hours, and listening to tonight's program plus all the back editions of the show. Yes, I would do that if I were you. It's probably safest. So by the time you get to tonight's program, you'll be well aware of what to expect. I'm going to leave you with a car radio selection from my album of the week, which is Walter Beasley's For Your Pleasure. And stay tuned, because coming up for you at 9 o'clock, you've got Stuart Anderson and Dr. Angela Walker with their program Life in the Spirit. And as always, it's been lovely to have your company, and I really do hope that you've enjoyed tonight's program. As always, however, I know you're wondering, when are you coming back? Well, have no worries, because I'm not really going anywhere very quickly, because I'll be back here on Wednesday between 2 and 4 with my other program called Wonky Wednesday. So join me then, if you will. And again, it has been lovely to have your company. So you'll go out to the sound of a car radio selection from my album of the week, which, just to remind you, is For Your Pleasure by Walter Beasley. You've had a mystery year, which tonight was 1970, and I think I've behaved myself, but of course you might feel differently. So thank you for your company. I've been Nicholas Hedges. This has been Hedges Hours, and that's all from me for tonight. Goodbye.

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1: From the Sky News Centre at 9, Russell Brand's rape trials heard the comedian told a woman it's just fun during an attack in her hotel room. The alleged victim says she believed he was gay and not a threat when she invited him back in Bournemouth in 1999. He denies all the charges against him. Katie Spencer has been listening to the evidence at Southwark Crown Court.
2: She recalled crying afterwards, but she said she chose to suppress it because she thought nobody would believe her and she felt stupid for having let him into her hotel room.
1: A minibus has crashed into a freight train on the French side of the Channel Tunnel. Authorities say 19 people are injured, although none of them are said to be life-threatening. Northern Ireland's Public Prosecution Service says no individual is beyond the reach of the law, as former DUP leader Geoffrey Donaldson is jailed for 15 years. It's for the historical child sex abuse relating to two women. The party says the 63-year-old deserves every day of his sentence. Prosecutor Catherine Kearns had this message outside Newry Crown Court.
3: He has never accepted responsibility for his offending, nor shown any remorse. Geoffrey Donaldson held a prominent public position. This case shows that sexual abuse can be hidden behind a facade of respectability.
1: A murder investigation has been launched after a woman was stabbed to death in Manchester. 26-year-old Alicia Samuels died at the scene of a disturbance in the Newton Heath area in the early hours of this morning. A 28-year-old man is being questioned on suspicion of murder. New NHS England guidance says trans patients should be placed on wards according to their birth sex rather than their gender identity. And it says when that's not clinically appropriate, then alternative arrangements should be made. Now to sport, and Celtic are having a tough night in Lisbon, losing 3-0 going into the second half of their Europa League clash against Benfica. Bournemouth, meanwhile, lead Sturm Graz 1-0. It's their first ever home European match. That's the latest. I'm Stevie Schillinglaw.
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4: You may have heard, it's been a busy few weeks here at Hope FM. 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
6: And a very warm welcome to our programme today. We are talking about life in the Spirit. And we've looked at many topics over this series, including how to become filled with the Holy Spirit and how to live a Spirit-led life. That's really the heart of what we've been talking about together. We've looked at the last few weeks what it's like to be in a wilderness experience and how to get out of that. What do we do when we find ourselves in that place where God seems so distant? We talked about finding a place of rest. And this week, we're going to be looking at the subject of spiritual fruit. You'll know about the fruit of the Spirit. Maybe you've heard that and you've read about that before. But we're going to look at how we nurture that and how that grows and our lives are transformed through that, so that we can reach out to other people and live a life that is filled with the Holy Spirit. Thank you for your emails and your messages. And if you've got a question you'd like to put to Dr. Angela Walker, I encourage you to email us at the program. My email address is stuarta@hopefm.com, stuarta@hopefm.com, and we'd love to hear from you. Before we get into the subject today of nurturing spiritual fruit, we're going to kick off with a song by Chris Tomlin. It's a song which has been one of the worship hits of the year, really. It's just a phenomenal anointed song. This is Holy Forever.

0: every so often you just hear a song which is just so anointed and just brings you into the presence of God, and that is one of them by Chris Tomlin. It's called Holy Forever, and I'm sure you've heard it before and entered into worship with that. Today we are talking about nurturing spiritual fruit. As always, I'm in the studio with Dr. Angela Walker, and I'm going to ask Angela the first question to kick us off, which is, well, what is the fruit of the Spirit?
1: Yeah, I'm sure we all are familiar and aware of all this, but the fruit of the Spirit is God's character and nature. And something that we may not be aware of is it is cultivated, it's grown, it's on the tree of life. And if you remember, there are two trees actually in scripture which we read about, especially in Genesis, the tree of knowledge of good and evil and the tree of life. But fast forward to Revelation, and you only read of the tree of life there mentioned. Now, to bear this fruit, we need the seeds to be sown in our heart and spirit from the Holy Spirit. That's the first stage. Then, like any seed, it's got to be cultivated. It's got to be nurtured. It's got to be grown. And that's partly our responsibility with the way we choose to live our life and walk with the Lord while here on earth. Paul speaks about the fruit in his letters, and his one to the Galatians you're probably familiar with. In Galatians 5:22, he describes some of the fruit of the Spirit. He says the fruit of the Spirit is love, joy, peace, patience, kindness, goodness, faithfulness, gentleness, and self-control. There's loads more than that. If you read through that, if you study this and look through the whole of scripture, you'll see other ones as well, especially things like the servant heart and humility. Honouring others, that's a key fruit. That honouring others is a fruit which is cultivated at the Bethel Supernatural School in Redding, California, Bill Johnson and that. I know people that have done that school that have come back. They have cultivated honour during their time there, which is a beautiful fruit. Selflessness, a crucified life. That's laying down our lives for the Lord. Obedience, fear of the Lord. How many of us know the fear of the Lord and walk in it? Spiritual discernment, discerning in the Spirit of God. God's wisdom, not human, worldly, but God's wisdom. Faith, truth, perseverance, not judging others, praying for our enemies, blessing our enemies, not cursing them. Do you see, there's so much spiritual fruit to cultivate. And the thing is, we can confuse fruit with gifts. They are two separate things. The gifts of the Spirit are freely given to every born-again believer. We do nothing to deserve them. They are free. And yes, they are to encourage us in our spiritual growth with the Lord and with each other. But the fruit of the Holy Spirit is something we personally nurture in our hearts as we spend time with God, as we seek his face. And the more we bear kingdom fruit in our hearts, in our lifestyles, it's a sign of spiritual maturity. The gifts do not reflect maturity at all, because newborn again believers can be using these gifts, and that is not maturity. It is cultivating the fruit of the Spirit, God's heart, God's character and nature within us. That reflects divine maturity. Do you know, we are called to live in the kingdom culture, not our worldly culture, whatever tribe we were brought up here on earth, but the kingdom culture. And this involves a kingdom lifestyle. Remember, people said to Jesus in I think it's Matthew 7:21, they said, but master, we healed the sick, we prophesied, we did all this and miracles, and he said, get away from me, I do not know you. Now you see, that was people operating in the gifts, but they had not cultivated or are nurtured the fruit of the Spirit in their hearts, which comes from an intimate relationship with the Lord himself. So we must be careful that, yes, the gifts are good and of God, but on their own, they will not get us into the kingdom. They will not get us into heaven. And this is where our intimate relationship with the Lord is what counts.
0: Interesting you talk about the trees there, because of course we're talking about fruit, and fruit comes from trees. You mentioned the tree of life there and the fruit that comes from that in the garden. It's very interesting that, and what you said about there just being one tree in the book of Revelation in heaven, just the tree of life is there. What about fruit from the tree of the knowledge of good and evil, the other tree?
1: Well, good question. And this is where we may not be conscious of the fruit we are exhibiting in our own personal lives, which is from the tree of knowledge of good and evil. And essentially, it is ungodly fruit. And an example of it from the tree of knowledge, because don't forget, this is where Adam and Eve, when they ate from that, this is where it opened the door to sin itself, which is exactly what Satan was wanting. And suddenly they came under pride, especially pride of knowledge, thinking they knew more, they were greater than God. Intellectualism can come under this with pride of knowledge, any form of pride, which has I in the center of it, thinking me, me, me, I'm greater than anything or anybody or around me. We've all had that. I've had it. We've all got it to a greater or lesser degree. That wanting to be in control, controlling situations, controlling others, rather than letting God be in control. And the fruit of the Spirit isn't the need to be in control. That's from the tree of knowledge and good and evil. It is self-control. Self-control is from the tree of life. That is where you control what you say, you control your actions, yourself you are controlling, not other people. Because there's a fine line between control and manipulation, where you want to get others to do what you want them to do. And again, that's from the tree of knowledge of good and evil. Notice it's good and evil. Not everything that is good is of God. And we've really, even though God is good, not every good thing is of God. And we have to discern this. I've had many good offers in life, but they've not been of God. And this is where discerning in the Spirit, when the Lord is saying, that's not of me, don't be tempted by it. Don't be yielded by the flattery or whatever. There was once, for example, when I was offered a job and I was so flattered by it as a consultant paediatrician in hospital in London. I asked God, I said, Lord, is this you? Should I take it? And do you know what? The Holy Spirit instantly asked me questions. He said, what is your motive, Ange, for that job? And I was like, well, they want me. They think I'm great. And I realized straight away, it was like the Holy Spirit was just standing, watching and saying, do you think I'm in that? And I was like, no, that's my pride. That's flattery. That's ego. And instantly, I just felt convicted. I did not take the job. Do you know what? God had something far better. And that was my calling to the mission field. And as I waited and persevered, within 2 months, I was out in Africa on the mission field. That was what the Lord had for me. So you see, we've really got to, don't just assume it's good, it's of God. No, test it. It could be from the tree of knowledge of good and evil. Deception comes from there. We are deceived beings. That's why we need the spiritual discernment to know when it's of the world, of the devil, or of God. You know, false beliefs. We believe things to be true until we realize they're not. They're a lie or it's false. Again, this is discernment, as we so need God's Spirit to help us through all this. Temptations, doubts, fears. Do you see? All this is from the tree of knowledge of good and evil. So it's our choice what we allow to be grown in our spiritual garden. Are we cultivating things which bear fruit from the tree of knowledge of good and evil, or is it from the tree of life? What bears God's signature? What bears his heart and character? That's how you know if it's the tree of life. It's the fruit of the Spirit. And what is worldly? What is self? What is all about you? What is negative emotions? It just simply doesn't have God's signature in it. So again, we just need to be honest. What garden am I cultivating in my heart right now?
0: Hope you're enjoying our discussion today about the fruit of the Spirit and the tree of life and the tree of the knowledge of good and evil. We're going to dig more into that after this song by Elevation. It's called Trust in God.

0: Welcome to Let's Talk About Life in the Spirit. Today we are looking at the fruit of the Spirit. And we've been talking about trees, haven't we, Angela?
1: Indeed.
0: And not with apples and bananas and whatever growing off them, but with the fruit of, of the Spirit growing. And we've talked about the tree of life and the tree of the knowledge of good and evil. Both three trees are the first trees we read about, really.
1: That's right.
0: In the book of Genesis. So good fruit comes from the tree of life. Bad fruit comes from the tree of the knowledge of good and evil, as you've just been talking about. But sometimes, I mean, one of the first descriptions about Satan is that he's subtle.
1: That's right.
0: So the question I have for you is, how can we discern between the tree of life and the tree of the knowledge of good and evil in daily life? Because sometimes some things that can appear to be good are not necessarily God.
1: Absolutely. And this is a tricky one. And this is where, as we grow more in our walk with God, our relationship and with the Holy Spirit, our ability to discern more in the Spirit will increase. So my big question then is, what fruit is it producing? So if you're thinking, well, is this God or not? What is the fruit? Because that will show you the source of where it's from. As it says, even in Scripture, you know a root by its fruit. So, for example, does this include self-promotion? Does it include ego? Is there flattery there? Is it striving? We know that's the flesh. Is there fear there? Any fear base in it? That's definitely not of the Lord. Is there control, which can be very subtle in the form of a manipulation? So again, is there that there? Back off immediately if there is. Does it sound rebellion? Is there pride there, as it were? It's all about you. Again, everything that is from the tree of knowledge of good and evil, it is self. God's just not in it. It's not him. So, and you know, when it is of the, you know, of the tree of life, it's his character, it's his nature. It just, it exudes what is his fruit. Be careful as well of lust. Lust a biggie. And lust may be, again, for the flesh, for worldly things, maybe sexual lust, lust for money, for fame. It can be all different things. That is a biggie that the enemy tries to put there because it's for self-gain, self-promotion, even desires of the flesh. So be careful for that one. But I just want to read from Matthew 7:15. And it says, it's the section that says a tree and its fruit. And Jesus says, watch out for false prophets. They come to you in sheep's clothing, but inwardly they are ferocious wolves. By their fruit you will recognize them. And this is, applies to everything, not just in this context of the false prophets, anybody. By their fruit you will recognize them. In other words, which tree they're eating from, if they belong to the kingdom of God or the kingdom of the enemy. Do people pick grapes from thorn bushes or figs from thistles? Likewise, every good tree bears good fruit, but a bad tree bears bad fruit. A good tree cannot bear bad fruit, and a bad tree cannot bear good fruit. Every tree that does not bear good fruit is cut down and thrown into the fire. Thus, by their fruit, you will recognize them. And again, Jesus goes on to say then that not everyone who says, Lord, Lord, will enter the kingdom, but only he or she who does the will of my Father who is in heaven. So they're quite convicting words from the Lord. And I think it's just for us to examine ourselves. We may say, yep, I live a life of the Spirit. Well, what fruit are we producing? Is it kingdom fruit, God's fruit? Or, I mean, without being aware of it, it may be not his, as I say, ungodly fruit. And we've just think it's normal because it's of the world and we're just surrounded by it every day until we're convicted in our hearts, this isn't of God's kingdom. It's not of his culture. And we then got to pull out those weeds we've allowed to grow in our spiritual garden and allow the Holy Spirit to plant his seeds, which will eventually bear the fruit of his Spirit as we allow him to water them and for us to grow more in him.
0: I'm going to read some words as well from Galatians 5. It says, the fruit of the Spirit is love, joy, peace, forbearance, kindness, goodness, faithfulness, gentleness, and self-control. And verse 24 is quite convicting. It says, those who belong to Christ Jesus have crucified the flesh with its passions and desires. Since we live by the Spirit, let us keep in step with the Spirit. Which just totally ties in with the theme of this whole program. Well, let's talk about life in the Spirit. That is life in the Spirit. So Galatians 5 details the fruit of the Spirit. How do we nurture or grow in the various fruits of the Spirit, Ange?
1: Well, this is the important question, really, of everything, and it is spending time with the Lord. It's about seeking His presence, and this we do this through reading His Word, because it's all there hidden in the Scriptures. If we read it, then we'll be convicted by our lifestyles. It's through worshiping. When we worship Him in spirit and in truth, not just verbally, not of the flesh, not with a religious spirit, but it's heart-to-heart stuff, then again, worship draws our hearts closer to Him. There's a saying, and I think it's in one of the Psalms, what you worship, you become. And it's so right. We will become more like Him the more we hang out with Him. You know, if you hang out with people of certain influence, you start becoming like them. I notice people start speaking a bit like me when they hang out too much with me.
0: What, they speak in your accent as well? That's surely impossible.
1: Not quite that, but they'll be saying, you know what I mean? And that's a phrase I picked up, and then I'm laughing, thinking, Ange, stop saying that. Sorry, that's just a byproduct thing there. Mm,
0: it's true, though, isn't it?
1: You do speak.
0: I'm like that as well, not just with accents, but the people you spend time with.
1: You hang out with. You become so like them. And hence, it rubs off on us, His spirit, His heart, His character, His fruit, as we hang out with Him. Praying in tongues is another way, because that's spirit to spirit. So you see, these are all ways to help us nurture and grow, and they shouldn't just be a one-off or on Sunday in the week, but daily life. And we grow when we are with other people in the body of Christ, in the spiritual community. For me, times in my life have been when I call it a spiritual greenhouse, when I've been on discipleship training schools like with YWAM or another spiritual schools like with Iris. That's been like being in a hot greenhouse for that time in my life where, if you like, there's been a bit of intense nurturing going on. I'm not saying we all have to, but that has been by being in a community with other radical believers who are hungry for God and want more of Him. And again, that rubs off, that hunger, that passion, that desire. So we're not to do this on our own, is what I'm saying. We were created to be in the body. So find a group of people who are hungry, passionate, bear the fruit of the Spirit, love Jesus. You just see it exude from them. You know, don't be in a stale group of people where there's no life. It's dead. I mean, what tree are we eating off, you know? So again, be with what I call life givers, not drainers. Sorry. But this is how, and I need people to challenge me and my heart and say, Ange, you're a bit judging there, and I'll start repent. I need to pull out that weed from my garden. So we need those challenges. And likewise, it's lovely, obviously, when people compliment what they see God doing in our life. We're there to cheer each other on, which is why being in a lively, spirit-filled, God-fearing community church of believers is vital. And, you know, it's also in all this, it's us learning to be consciously aware of Him, His spirit, His presence, wanting more of that divine hunger for Him, rather than hunger for Sunday lunch, rather than, you know, a hunger for watching the TV and football. I'm not saying they're wrong. I'm just saying, where is our hunger and passion? You know, we make them choices, what we choose. Do we want to choose running after His spirit? Do we want to choose to love people instead of hate them? Do we want to choose to forgive? Because remember, Jesus said, forgive and you will be forgiven. You know, He said, don't judge and you will not be judged. Give and it will be given. This is kingdom life. This is it. As we display these fruits of the Spirit, we will be blessed in return, so to say. These are choices. I have to choose to be humble. I have to choose to die to my flesh. And God is the one then that nurtures his spirit of grace in my heart and meekness. That grows in me. This is all a choice in us. Do you know, God gave us two legs and he gave me a revelation one day of what our two legs were. One is called faith. The other's called obedience. We have to step out in faith to what he's calling us to do. And you know, if we allow any ungodly fruit to cultivate, if we realise, hang on, I've got ungodly anger there, hang on, there's jealousy there, hang on, there's competition. Do you know what? Instantly deal with it. Pull it out of your spiritual garden. Just repent. God, I'm sorry about this. Forgive me, Lord. If you need to forgive someone else, forgive them. Say, God, forgive me. Receive his forgiveness. Then renounce that fruit. Say, Lord, I renounce that ungodly fruit of anger, jealousy, competition, pride. Lord, forgive me. I repent that. I renounce it in the name of Jesus. And then receive his cleansing. Just say, Lord, cleanse me with the power of your blood. Receive the cleansing. Receive the forgiveness by his blood. And then we want an exchange. Say, Lord, I receive your spirit of humility. Lord, I receive your spirit of grace. Whatever it was, ask for what the kingdom fruit is in exchange. And then this is where we can start cultivating and growing in this. Do you know, we need three things to cultivate: his word, his spirit, and his presence. And the more we abide in him, the more we meditate on his word day and night, the more we seek his presence, we are being cultivated. We are developing and bearing this fruit. Remember, Psalm 1 says that we meditate on the word of God day and night. How many of us do that? I don't, I'm being honest now, but how many of us do it? Then it says, like a tree deeply planted, bearing fruit in every season. So you see, this is our choice, you know, what we can make. Do you know, when I was on the mission, God planted his seed of compassion in my heart, a fruit of the spirit. In the natural, I did not have it. It is a spiritual fruit. He planted it in me because I needed it for the work I was doing. But as a result of me pursuing him, as a result of me hanging out with him, as a result of me saying, God, change me, transform me, just wanting this intimate, life-changing relationship with him, then hit this seed of compassion. I've noticed it's grown over the years. It has been cultivated. And I know now I can feel a deeper level of compassion to people than I did with what I was doing on the mission field, if that makes sense. So again, God cultivates all these. They become stronger within us. The fruit becomes more exuding, shall we say, from within, and people see it. But this is all about his word, his spirit, his presence in the secret place with him. And as we gather with other believers who are hungry for more of him.

0: great song, Made for More by Josh Baldwin there. We were made for more, weren't we, than what we experienced.
1: Absolutely.
0: A lot of the time. We're talking about living in the light of the fruit of the Spirit and how we develop that. You mentioned before about a servant heart. Mm. And I suppose, you know, humility is mentioned, isn't it? So much in the Bible and as in one of the fruit of the Spirit. Yeah. I know it's something that I've struggled with over my life, and you know, to walk humbly, and to realize that Jesus came to serve.
1: That's right.
0: And not to be served.
1: You've got it.
0: And I was I don't know if you're watching The Chosen, but it just came out on the last episode that I watched, or a recent episode that I watched, where the disciples were talking about who's going to be the greatest in the kingdom of God, and who's, you know, could they sit on this right and this left in the kingdom? And the disciples are all kind of bickering together, yeah, about being the leader, and they're all up in arms because Jesus has, in their eyes, exalted Peter and said, "Oh, he's going to be the rock."
1: Yeah.
0: You know, Jesus is just saying to them, "You've missed it."
1: That's right.
0: And how often? Do we miss it?
1: You've got it. Do you know, that is an amazing fruit of the Spirit, a servant heart. And I was not born with a servant heart. And as you've openly confessed as well, and God has taken me on a journey, I tell you, with Him, about choosing to serve Him more than anything. And that may include serving others. That is where we're not doing what we want to do, but we are doing what He asks us to do, even if we don't want to, even if we don't like it. And you know, it as He says, those who humble themselves, those with servant hearts, that's where kingdom promotion takes place. That lovely Graham Kendrick song, "The Servant King." This is our God, the servant king. If we want to rule and reign, which as His children, He has called us to do, but there has to be that balance of a servant, humble heart deep within. And again, this is what we grow in. It's through surrender. My question is, who are we serving right now on earth? Are we serving our Lord and Saviour? Is He our master, so to say? Is it God, or is it someone else? Is it someone to boost our ego? Is it someone to, it may be paying our wage? I don't know. What is it? Who are we serving? Remember, though, Paul did say to the Ephesians in Ephesians 6:5, he says, serve wholeheartedly. He's speaking to slaves and masters. Serve wholeheartedly as if you were serving the Lord, not men. For the Lord will reward everyone for the good he does, whether a slave or free. You see, a servant heart is choosing to obey God, number one, and to do His will, whatever that may be. Hence, Jesus said, "Not my will, but your will be done." And that's in the Our Father prayer. You know, your kingdom come, your will be done, on earth as in heaven. Do we really mean that when we pray them words? Do you know, a servant heart, you're letting go of self. You're dying to your own desires. You're dying to what you want to do. You're dealing with all these orphan areas as well, like competency, judging, comparing, jealousy. And instead, it's learning how to cheer others on. Like I said, do what you don't want to do. You're not seeking reward. You're not self-promoting. You're really, really willing to put yourself last and wait until the Lord may say, "I want to appoint Joe Bloggs there. They're going to do it next." So you're appointed to do something because the Lord has called you to do it, not because you are self-promoting to do it. So, you know, this is a challenge for all of us. I remember once the Lord gave me a picture of myself like a stallion, and it was rearing its legs and in the air and quite strong, and you know, and to my utter surprise, he said, "Ange, that's you." I go, "What, Lord?" And he said, "Yes." He says, "I want you." And then I suddenly saw this horse, this great powerful stallion, so to say, suddenly kneel down on the ground and bow its head.

0: And he said, I'm calling you. And it was again, he was calling me as a servant heart and humility. He was nurturing in me. And I realized that what meekness is, which is also a fruit, meekness is when you know your strength, your abilities and giftings, the power you carry, but you were willing to yield it all to the Lord. And that is where, like in Psalm 147:10, he says, the pleasure is not in the strength of a horse or his delight in the legs of a man. In other words, it's not our natural gifting or abilities, but the Lord delights in those who fear him, who put their hope in his unfailing love. Those who fear him are the ones who obey him, who serve him, who follow him. They want to run to him. It's not the anxiety fear of running away, but the fear of the Lord draws us closer to him. You know, I was remembering when I was first on the mission field and I had to clean out, I was asked to clean out the clinic, and it was messy. It had rat poo and, you know, drugs that had passed the sell by day. And my instant response was, I'm not to do this. Where's the pharmacist? That was my instant reaction. Well, there wasn't one. There was no medical team then. There was no one. It was me. And I was looking for someone else to do it, saying, this isn't my job. And then the Lord just humbled me and said, Ange, will you do it for me? Now, I have to be honest, I didn't jump at it, but I did because he asked me. I did what I didn't want to do. And, you know, that took me. The Lord, he actually didn't let me go do any outreaches then or go in the villages. He says, no, you're not ready. You're not going. And I felt like a Cinderella, if I'm being honest. I remember, but it was a time of humility and a servant heart. He was breaking me. I cleaned out the rat poo. I got rid of the trucks. It was a dirty job. I'm really being honest here. But in it, he was breaking me. And after 3 months of doing it and cleaning it all out, he then said, now you're ready. Now let's go out. Let's now go and plunder the villages.
1: Yeah.
0: My heart had to be one of surrender and humility before the Lord said, you are ready. He dealt with my pride and my ego in that short space. And this is the thing. It's what is the Lord, this servant heart. When I was back in England, again, after being on the front line, you know, I was wanting to do all this frontline stuff. Well, guess what? All the doors were shut to that. The Lord said, Ange, I just want you to serve me. I want you to go and babysit for your friends. I want you to go and... It was doing what I call mundane things. But you know, God was seeing my heart. And he was more interested in my heart's response, serving him, doing the things, the mundane things I did not want to do, because that was of greater value in the kingdom than being on the front line doing great and glorious things in the kingdom.
1: Yeah, you're talking about a surrendered life. And next week on our program, we're going to be digging more into that, aren't we? Looking at what it is to be surrendered. I'm going to play a song. It's called I Surrender by Hillsong. And then we'll be back with some final comments and a prayer for you.

0: Thank you for joining Dr. Angela Walker in this exciting new series, Let's Talk About Life in the Spirit.
1: It's certainly been exciting today talking about the fruit of the Spirit. And you were saying while we were playing that song, it was not something that you planned to do in this series, but you just felt the Holy Spirit
2: absolutely
1: leading you to do.
2: That's right, God wanted this.
1: Well, that's great. So let's wrap up. Anything else you want to say about nurturing the fruit in the Spirit, and then we'll close with a prayer like we normally do.
2: Yeah, just encourage your listeners also to look at Colossians 3, rules for holy living. And Paul says to the Colossians, he says, put to death what belongs to your earthly nature or flesh. He's talking about the orphan areas of our hearts there as well. And he gives a list of things like sexual immorality, impurity, lust, evil desires, greed. And he goes on and then says, rid yourselves of anger, slander, filthy talk. Do not lie to each other. It's just given a list, obviously, the common stuff then, as we know this still applies to us nowadays. And then he goes on and says, therefore, as God's chosen people, holy and dearly loved, clothe yourselves. This we've got to put this on by our daily choices. Clothe yourselves with compassion, kindness, humility, gentleness, and patience. Bear with one another. How many of us bear with one another? Bear with one another and forgive. Forgive as the Lord forgave you. And above all, put on the virtue of love. So again, this is our choice. It's us being conscious of all this. And he finishes by saying, let the peace of Christ, that peace, fruit of the Holy Spirit, let the peace of Christ, and don't forget, Jesus is our Prince of Peace, rule in your hearts. So do we carry peace right now, the peace of the Lord in our hearts? Or is it that we've got ungodly fruit that may be blocking it, like anger, like grievances, like unforgiveness towards someone? I'm just throwing that out there. Or fear or doubt. This will all block God's fruit and Spirit flowing in us and through us. So again, it's us learning to get rid of this, to be cleansed by his blood, to welcome in his Spirit, and to allow his Spirit, presence and word, as I said before, to cultivate the fruit within our hearts. It's that choice to go in the opposite spirit to the world and flesh around us. This is the life in the Spirit. This is our choice to be bearers of kingdom fruit through us yielding our hearts to him on a regular basis and praying, not my will, but your will be done.
1: Mm, yeah, that's beautiful. Let's close in prayer. We've got a couple of minutes.
2: Lord, thank you that you so want us all to cultivate your kingdom fruit in our hearts, in our spirits. And Lord, some of us may not be aware of any ungodly fruit that we are carrying right now. And if this is the case, Lord, I just pray you will shine your light in our hearts to expose any ungodly fruit. Fruit from the tree of knowledge of good and evil. And if the Lord is doing that in your heart, so you've felt convicted during this this chat, then Lord, forgive us. Forgive us, Lord. We don't want to carry this in our hearts anymore, Lord. And yet we repent, Jesus. We repent. We forgive those, Lord, that have hurt us or influenced us in this way. We forgive them, Lord. And we ask you to forgive us, Lord. Cleanse us with your blood, Jesus. And we just renounce right now the ungodly spirit behind this ungodly fruit in your mighty name. And Lord, we welcome your Spirit in our hearts, your fruit in our hearts. Help us to cultivate this seed, Lord, that you are sowing in our hearts right now. Just receive that in your hearts by faith. With thanksgiving. Lord, help us to tend our spiritual garden as we pursue you, God. Transform our hearts. May we be bearers of kingdom fruit as we choose to live in your kingdom culture. Thank you, we can always start afresh every day. Thank you for your mercy and forgiveness. Thank you for your love. Thank you, it is new every morning. And Lord, I pray your peace will come right now and rule and reign in our hearts, Jesus. Come Holy Spirit, come Lord, come Father God, change us. Release your hunger and passion for more of you so we may be bearers of your fruit. Your name we pray.
1: Amen. Thank you very much for all that you shared today, Angela. It's been absolutely brilliant. And we're going to be digging further next week into what it means to live a surrendered life. We're back at the same time. Bye for now and have a great week.
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4: Our plane was well on its way from Nairobi. I was tired after a busy schedule. So after a couple of hours, I was drifting off into La La Land. I was feeling very sleepy. And then I realized there was an unusual activity among the cabin crew. Later, we learned that there was a suspected bomb on board the plane, and we were heading back to Nairobi. Arriving, we were circling the area, burning up as much fuel as possible for what could well be a crash landing. The flight attendants went into emergency mode to begin to prepare us for the landing. They demonstrated how to brace for the landing. They had us pull out our emergency instruction card from the pocket in front of us, something they'd asked us to do before we took off. Something hardly anyone did. But as the attendants began their briefing, one of them said something like this: "This time, I want you to really listen." Well, we really did. All ended well, as I've lived to tell the tale. But I was impressed with how the crew had prepared us. I was impressed with the way we all listened. And why did we have that total concentration? Well, it's obvious because we were in a critical situation now, because the information could be life or death. There is a statement in the Bible, Hebrews 2, verse 3, which says, "How shall we escape if we ignore such a great salvation?" God has been trying to communicate life or death information to some of us for a long time, you know. That word salvation, that's not just a religious word. That's really serious stuff. Salvation is how to get out of a plane that might be on fire and how to get out of a burning building. But like passengers on a flight, we don't pay much attention to salvation information until we are suddenly in a critical situation and finally realize that what we do with this could be the difference between life and death. God is used to people ignoring such a great salvation. Maybe he's been trying to get our attention with the most critical information we will ever hear, that we are under an eternal death penalty for running our lives our way instead of God's way, and that his one and only Son, Jesus, absorbed all our sin and all the hell of it when he died on the cross, and that our only hope with God is putting our total trust in Jesus, like a person in a burning building would pin all their hopes on the rescuer who came to save them. Well, I guess that some of us have heard that news before, haven't we? And maybe we have even accepted it with our head. Maybe it's been that God has even shaken things up recently. He's asked for our attention before it's eternally too late. He says, this time I want you to really listen. This requires an action step of making Jesus our personal saviour. If we haven't done that, if we've been putting that off, consider this God's emergency call to make our peace with him. And this radio show is called Fresh Hope. And that is what we can all know and experience. So thank you for joining me today. I'm Derek Stringer. We're at the start of the show where there will be a mixture of the spoken word and music. And music is to give us time to think and listen to the Word of God. Okay, let's get going.

0: Making Sense of Life is the title of this current series, and we're looking at the experiences in the life of a man called Job. He has become proverbial, of course, for a person suffering terrible, traumatic things in his life. In his case, losing his 10 children, his massive fortune, and then terrible personal suffering in his body and in his mind. Furthermore, friends didn't help him at all. What a traumatic and excruciating, painful life of suffering Job experienced. And we are trying to answer the questions that arise out of such horrendous suffering and pain. But these are not the only questions that we have, of course. And so, for a few moments, we're joining Eamon Maloney, asking Wana Shibemba a few questions. Bible Focus is made for radio by Good News Broadcasting Association, and I'm pleased to include it as part of our Fresh Hope show. So, Eamon is now ready to ask the questions of Wana.
1: It says in Ephesians chapter 2, verse 8, that faith is a gift. So if faith is a gift, why does God not give it to everyone?
2: Really good question. So I'll dive straight in. The context of Ephesians 2 is actually that faith is a provision to everyone. So you see this throughout the whole chapter, but actually it's the story of how God has brought people into his story and into his family who didn't deserve to be. It's basically talking about how the Gentiles, who is anyone who is not a Jew, is a Gentile. So the majority of Christians living today are all Gentiles. And it's about how we were never supposed to be part of this plan as far as us not being Jews. And actually, God's intention was always for relationship to be accessible to everyone. And even when you read the Old Testament, it can kind of seem like it's only the Jews, but God is really consistent to his people that if a foreigner ever comes to you, treat them as your own. And you also see this throughout scripture, that it seems like there are other people who know God and have a relationship with God, and they're not necessarily Israelites. And sometimes they're people who are from civilizations who are known as the enemies of God, who are actually prophets who seem to have a relationship with God in some form or fashion. So from the beginning, God has always been available to any and everyone. And what this scripture in Ephesians 2 is telling us is to remember that we were the unqualified, and to remember that it's because of the goodness of God that we are able to receive a relationship with him. And even the ability to do that is not from our own ability or motivation. It's from the goodness of God, which means we can't disqualify other people because we were the disqualified, right? So it's reminding us, keep yourselves open and don't think that you now have a reason to boast of your own salvation is effective, is what Paul's talking about here, is that there became this thing of people thinking that they're higher than other people because they're saved, and, you know, beginning to condemn other people. But actually, Paul does this in many of his writings, where he says, you were once like this, right? You were once these people who were dead in your sins and transgressions. You followed whatever your desires and thoughts were. You were a prisoner to all that stuff, and the grace of God broke in and allowed you to be free and to experience the grace of God. Even though you didn't deserve it, even when you were dead and you hated God, he made a provision for you. And that is free to freely given to every person. Even the worst person you can think of, if they came to Jesus today, they would have the same capacity of relationship in God that you do. Okay, and so it's actually a really beautiful scripture about how faith is for everyone, and that whether you are a Jew, so whether from being certified as the people of God in the Old Testament, or you're a Gentile, and historically you would have been disallowed from that, or it would have been harder for you to come into that. Now both groups, it says this later on in the verse, both groups have been joined as one people. So whether you are a Jew or a Gentile, you can come and be a citizen of God and also a member of his household.
1: How can we get our young people to read the Bible and engage more with the things of God?
2: So one of the things that Jesus says in Matthew 19 is where he talks about, let the little children come to me, do not hinder them, for the kingdom of God, the kingdom of heaven belongs to such as these. So we know that the heart of God is for people of all ages to be able to have a genuine experience of him, and especially people who are young. Jesus's desire, before we go talk about our desire as parents or carers or just people around them, youth leaders, whatever, Jesus has a greater desire than we do for the younger generation to know and experience him. And so we need to know that, and we also need to believe that and do whatever we can to ensure that we are not hindering them from experiencing Jesus for themselves, right? And another thing which is really useful in this, 1 Corinthians 2 verse 1 and 5, Paul talks about how he didn't come to present the gospel in this really fancy way, and so that you'd think, wow, Paul's such a great speaker. He came with wisdom to be able to make sure that the message arrived to the people it was being given to properly, right? And so part of what we need to do as people who are presenting the word or whatever is find, how can I communicate the wonder and power of God to the young people? What's the best way for them to be able to understand it and for it to stick with them, rather than what's the best way for me to communicate it, right? So then you put yourself in their position and you think, okay, how can I keep their attention? Any things I can do that will help the idea stay with them for longer? What you want to do is help them to experience God for themselves. And in an era where we talk about attention span and all those things, how can you deliver the fact that, for example, Jesus loves? How can you deliver that in a powerful way, which means that when they're out hanging out with their mates, somehow they see something that reminds them of that, right? I think that's a really important thing, that we as people who are trying to bring them in that, think, how can I communicate the wonder of God to this generation in the way that is the best way for them?
1: Would God ever allow the devil to attack a person?
2: So this is a very interesting question, but I think part of what we need to see, and you experience this very much as a believer, especially as a new believer, you will experience pushback to your life with Jesus, right? And part of what that is because this world we live in is the dominion of darkness. So you see this, Colossians 1 talks about how you were rescued from the dominion of darkness and brought into the kingdom of light, right? And that's part of what salvation does. But we still live here in this physical world that is dominated by someone who is against the will and purpose of God. You also see this in 2 Corinthians 4, which talks about the prince of the world and this type of thing. So it's important to know that we live in a world that is still dominated by sin and by the enemy. And so not everything that happens is a result of God saying this thing happens. Part of it is the environment that we naturally live in. But this is the really encouraging thing, and the thing I want to harp on more, is that what a relationship with God does is that it restores our agency to be able to experience a different life than this one. So what happened at the very beginning in the Garden of Eden is that the authority that man was supposed to have to govern this world, man gave away to the enemy, right? And so when we come back into a relationship with Jesus, we reclaim part of that agency again for ourselves. And part of what you see in the New Testament is this idea that we are ambassadors of Christ and ambassadors of his kingdom, and we can take the influence and environment of the kingdom to another place, right? To a place that doesn't necessarily have that. And so it's possible for you to experience the negative expressions of the environment you're in, but you have an access to a better environment that you can engage with, bringing that reality here instead.
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0: actor David Suchet has recorded the whole Bible, and it will be good for us to listen as he reads Job chapter 28 before we take matters further. We'll then be ready for Mark Kennett and Brenda Critchley to help me get into the book of Job.
1: Job chapter 28. There is a mine for silver, and a place where gold is refined. Iron is taken from the earth, and copper is smelted from ore. Mortals put an end to the darkness. They search out the farthest recesses for ore in the blackest darkness. Far from human dwellings, they cut a shaft in places untouched by human feet. Far from other people, they dangle and sway. The earth from which food comes is transformed below as by fire. Lapis lazuli comes from its rocks, and its dust contains nuggets of gold. No bird of prey knows that hidden path. No falcon's eye has seen it. Proud beasts do not set foot on it, and no lion prowls there. People assault the flinty rock with their hands and lay bare the roots of the mountains. They tunnel through the rock. Their eyes see all its treasures. They search the sources of the rivers and bring hidden things to light. But where can wisdom be found? Where does understanding dwell? No mortal comprehends its worth. It cannot be found in the land of the living. The deep says, "It is not in me." The sea says, "It is not with me." It cannot be bought with the finest gold, nor can its price be weighed out in silver. It cannot be bought with the gold of Ophir, with precious onyx or lapis lazuli. Neither gold nor crystal can compare with it, nor can it be had for jewels of gold. Coral and jasper are not worthy of mention. The price of wisdom is beyond rubies. The topaz of Cush cannot compare with it. It cannot be bought with pure gold. Where then does wisdom come from? Where does understanding dwell? It is hidden from the eyes of every living thing, concealed even from the birds in the sky. Destruction and death say, only a rumor of it has reached our ears. God understands the way to it. And he alone knows where it dwells. For he views the ends of the earth and sees everything under the heavens. When he established the force of the wind and measured out the waters, when he made a decree for the rain and a path for the thunderstorm, then he looked at wisdom and appraised it. He confirmed it and tested it. And he said to the human race, "The fear of the Lord, that is wisdom. And to shun evil is understanding."

0: lawyer presiding over a case in a small rural county. The defendant was charged with drunk driving and trying to assault the police officer who arrested him. To convict the defendant on the assault on an officer charge, the lawyer had to prove that the defendant knew the person he was assaulting was a police officer. And the easiest way to do that is to show that the officer was wearing a police uniform, and therefore the defendant knew that this was a police officer. So he asked the officer on the witness stand, "And how were you attired when you pulled the defendant over?" The witness looked at him blankly. It was clear he didn't know what was meant by attired. "Would you repeat the question, please? And how were you attired when you pulled the defendant over?" And the witness was still puzzled. "Say that again," he pleaded. "How were you attired when you pulled the defendant over?" barked the lawyer. Suddenly, seeing the light bulb come on in the officer's head, he proudly proclaimed, "I was travelling on standard issue radial tyres." Well, this officer needed an interpreter even within the English language. How true that story is, I do not know, but I do know this. That's what I'm going to get at. We all need our own personal interpreter, full time, 24/7. So much of what we hear, even within the English language, we don't understand. And nowhere is that truth more evident than with the people who are new to the church and new to the Bible. And that's why we try going deep into the Bible, but we don't want to go muddy. Hopefully we can get into the Word and make sense of it, because it's there to equip us and help us to live wisely and well. And that's the topic for today.
1: Wherever you are right now, we welcome you to the programme. I'm Brenda Critchley with Mark Kennett, and we'll be holding this programme together for our Radio Bible teacher, Derek Stringer.
0: Thanks, Brenda and Mark. And today we continue highlighting the big themes from the book of Job so that we can make sense of life's ups and downs. And today we're looking at Job chapter 28. If you can read along in a Bible, that will be helpful. But if not, it's okay, because I quote from it as we discover the meaning to living in such a way that we can invest our lives rather than just use them up.
2: Derek's message was first preached at a church service. A wide range of people came together. So, here's Derek Stringer.
0: Job 28. Let me just pick out a few verses from Job 28 for you. "There is a mine for silver and a place where gold is refined. Iron is taken from the earth and copper is smelt from ore. Man puts an end to the darkness. He searches the farthest recesses for ore in the blackest darkness. Far from where people dwell, he cuts a shaft in places forgotten by the foot of man. Far from men, he dangles and sways. The earth from which food comes is transformed below as by fire. Sapphires come from its rocks, and its dust contains nuggets of gold. No bird of prey knows that hidden path. No falcon's eye has seen it. Proud beasts do not set foot on it, and no lion prowls there. Man's hand assaults the flinty rock and lays bare the roots of the mountains. He tunnels through the rock. His eyes see all its treasures. He searches the sources of the rivers and brings hidden things to light. But where can wisdom be found? Where does understanding dwell? Man does not comprehend its worth. It cannot be found in the land of the living." And dropping down to verse 20, "Where then does wisdom come from? Where does understanding dwell? It is hidden from the eyes of every living thing, concealed even from the birds of the air. Destruction and death say, only a rumor of it has reached our ears." And verse 28, "And he said to man, the fear of the Lord, that is wisdom, and to shun evil is understanding." The title of an old English children's book is Cautionary Tales for Children, and some of the chapter titles I find very amusing. George, who played with a dangerous toy and suffered a catastrophe of considerable dimensions. Rebecca, who slammed doors for fun and perished miserably. Matilda, who told lies and was burned to death. Jim, who ran away from his nurse and was eaten by a lion. Here are just a few lines about poor Jim and his fate. Now, this was Jim's especial foible. He ran away when he was able. And on this inauspicious day, he slipped his hand and ran away. He hadn't gone a yard when, bang, with open jaws, a lion sprang and hungrily began to eat the boy beginning at his feet. This morality tale, because that's what they had back in those Victorian days for their children, it's all about living like a fool. 183 times you will find in the Bible it talks about being a fool, doing foolish things. Interestingly enough, there are different kinds of fool. For example, there's the unbelieving fool. The psalmist said, "The fool says in his heart, there is no God." I think that most people don't believe in God, not because they can't believe in God, but because they don't want to believe in God. It's more moral than it is mental. And that's why they can sometimes turn their atheism into a religious, passionate belief. They don't want to believe that I came from a God, and therefore I'm going to have to go back to that God and give an account of my life. Not if I want to order my own life, my own way. But if there is a God, then it's clearly foolish to say that there is no God. But that's one kind of fool the scripture would talk about. Another kind is an unprepared fool. And Jesus told a story about such a person. I call them an intelligent fool. And that is because they have just checked the estimated yield of their vast acreage of their farm against the capacity of their barns. And they realize the key word has to be expansion in order to cope with this business success. And God said to him, "You fool, because this night your soul is required of you." And as the proverb says, there is no pocket in a shroud. And here is somebody who is investing in time but not for eternity, thinking about what they can get out of life now and not thinking about the future, an unprepared fool. And then there's what I would call the unashamed fool. Paul spoke about this and included himself of one of them when he wrote to the Corinthian church. Do you remember how he said, "We are fools for Christ"? And the gospel is foolishness. To a lot of people, the very idea that God would come, that he would die upon a cross in order for us to be redeemed and reconciled. But it is the wisest way to live. Martyred missionary Jim Elliot is the source for a famous quote. But really, if you check it back, it goes beyond him to a 17th century Philip Henry. "He is no fool who gives what he cannot keep to gain what he cannot lose." And living by God's wisdom, the world might say, "What a foolish choice, what a foolish decision." But we realize we may lose some things, but we're going to gain what we can't lose. We invest in a place where we can never lose it, in a new earth and a new heaven. We're getting our bank in heaven rather than heaven in our bank down here. So we better pay attention to what the Bible says about living wisely, so that we can live our lives in a way that really will make sense in a nonsense world and will help us not to look back with regrets, feeling that investment of time was not done wisely and well. And all the more so as it's possible to have what the Bible calls becoming an unintentional fool. Paul knew the danger of this, and that's why he wrote to the church at Ephesus and said this, "Be very careful then how you live, not as unwise, but as wise, making the most of every opportunity, because the days are evil." Today our choice may be what kind of meal we're going to have and whether we'll follow it up with a coffee or tea. But if we're facing a difficulty, we need wisdom to know how to handle that difficulty. If we have a decision to make, we're at a crossroads, to know that we could make that decision wisely would surely be the best for us. Facing a complicated relationship, knowing how to navigate that so we don't exacerbate the problem, but can come out of that conflict into a harmony, into a measure of peace. Surely that's what we want. And without wisdom, difficulties become more difficult, decisions become more demanding, and relationships can be ruined. We need instruction on how to live wisely. A new school teacher had taken a psychology course and decided to try it out on her class. So she began by saying, "Everyone who thinks they are stupid, stand up." And a 10-year-old boy immediately stood up. Nobody else did, of course. So she turned to the boy, smiled and said, "Are you alone stupid then?" And he said, "No, but I hate seeing you stand all by yourself." Well, now Job's friends thought he needed to stand up and acknowledge how stupid he was, not to understand why he was going through his suffering. It must be that he is responsible for it himself. He must have done something that means God lifts his hand from him and allows him. The consequences of what he's going through, they are no help in what they are saying to him at all. I would just pause here and say, at least they did try. Sometimes people don't even try. But chapter 26 is Job's final response to his friends. There in verse 3, "What advice you have offered to one without wisdom." In other words, you think I'm stupid, don't you? I am not stupid. I know these arguments. I've used these arguments with other people that you're using in my direction now because I'm in this trauma. And in chapters 27 through 31, Job presents his last defense. You have to admire his spirit. "This is not fair. I've done nothing to deserve what I'm going through now. I'm not what you're saying I am. This is not right. God shouldn't be allowing this to happen in my experience." And chapter 28 is a beautiful chapter. It's a poem. It's kind of like an interlude that splits one section from another in the storyline of Job. And there are three profound insights to help us become wiser. And here's the first: the significance of wisdom. It is very important to have it in our lives. Granted three wishes, most of us would say to be healthy, wealthy, and happy. Solomon got it right, at least at this point, when he said, when he was offered the opportunity in prayer, "Whatever you would like, what would we go for in such a situation? Anything you like, and I will give it to you." And he responded, "I want wisdom to handle my nation with justice, to do that which is right and good by them." And that's always a good prayer to pray for wisdom. Now, this poem tells us how vital getting wise is. Job imagines a mind

wonder, Job asks, where then does wisdom come from? Where does understanding dwell? Do you see what we're seeing here? Wisdom, if we can get it, just like people would go after precious metals, people would risk their lives to get that. Wisdom has incomparable value. And that's why in Proverbs 8, verses 10 and 11, we read this. Choose my instruction instead of silver, knowledge rather than choice gold. For wisdom is more precious than rubies, and nothing you desire can compare with her. Why is wisdom so significant? Because of what it is. In verse 12, wisdom and understanding are synonyms. Similar in verse 28, the fear of the Lord, that is wisdom, and to shun evil is understanding. Those are two common Hebrew words. One means understanding how things work, and the other, putting to use what we know so things get done. Facts are very important to live wisely. To have God's law, God's manual on understanding things, his instructions, his information to lead us. But wisdom is knowing what to do when the moral laws don't apply. Now, of course, in some cases, all we need are the facts, which medicine to take in this situation. Sometimes all we need are the moral rules. When it comes to adultery, don't. That's a moral rule. But what should I do in terms of taking this job? Should I take it or stay where I am? Should I move location or stay where we are? Should I speak to this person about some situation or not? Should I marry this person or not? And the problem with these options is they are morally allowable. But you can crash your life if you happen to make them the wrong way. And then you'll look back and you'll have regrets because you didn't do it with wisdom. If we are a fool, we will make bad choices and we'll end up hurting ourselves and sometimes the people around us. If we are wise, we make good choices and we'll get the best out of life for ourselves and for the people around us. We need wisdom. So what is wisdom? Now, this is where Proverbs spells it all out. We are used to Proverbs. I mean, here is a quick quiz. Pride goes before a fall. That's right. He who hesitates is lost. That's right. Solomon is the main person providing Proverbs for us. They're a way of summing wisdom up. He had 700 wives, so you have to kind of ask how wise was that. He clearly didn't give us the proverb, too many cooks spoil the broth. It's important to understand here that proverbs are not promises. That's different. Don't ever turn a proverb into a promise. It's how life usually works. Here is a proverb based upon my own life. Derek Stringer has a passion for punctuality. Now, those of you who know me will understand that's an observation because I do like, insofar as I can, to do things on time. But that's the issue. There are occasions when you can't do things as you would want. And that's why it's a proverb rather than a promise. If you said Derek Stringer promises to always be punctual, that would turn it into an obligation. Now, train a child in the way he should go, and when he is old, he will not depart from it. Parents claim that as a promise. But it's not a promise, it's a proverb, because children have minds of their own and wills of their own, and don't some of you know it? And they will go their own way at times. They're not computer programs where you can just put in what you want and anticipate getting out what you desire as well. Now, Proverbs is a father's instruction to his son. Now, we can listen and learn or live and learn. And the best way to go is surely to listen and learn so that we learn the easy way rather than live out the hard way because we didn't listen adequately and to the wisest instruction. Now, the thread holding all the Proverbs together is this. Godly wisdom is always more complex.

and foolishness is always too simplistic. Take an example of the Trinity. Some people will say there is one God. Others will say there are many gods. Christians will say there is one God existing in three persons. Is that complex? You bet that's complex. But that's true of many things in life. The skeptics say, we're here by accident, live anywhere you want. The moralist says, do everything right and life will go right. Both of these are foolishness because they are too simple. Proverbs underlines how complex life is. Some proverbs say, work hard and you won't be poor. Other proverbs say, the poor work hard, but calamity sweeps them away. Is that a contradiction? You bet it's a contradiction because we don't have a good category for wisdom. And we're looking for hard facts, commands and promises, but we're not going to get them. We're going to get the general way in which it's wise to go summed up in those proverbs. Is it true that if we work hard that we will get on in life? Yes, but it's not always the case, is it? If we build our lives on the idea hard work doesn't matter, that would also make us fools. If we believe hard work always leads to success, then we're fools as well. Proverbs may discourage parents because you do get those instructions, train up a child in the way that they should go and they will love you. But you could also train up a child in the way they should go and they will hate you. It's true either way. Why? Life is complex. That's why wisdom is so significant. People are perishing for lack of wisdom. So the big question is this, where are we going to get that wisdom from? Well, let's come next to the source of wisdom. And all wisdom that really matters most will be found in God. And that comes out here in Job at the end of verse 13. It cannot be found in the land of the living. And verse 21, it is hidden from the eyes of every living thing, concealed even from the birds of the air. And verse 23, God understands the way to it, and he alone knows where it dwells. There is true wisdom, and it's in God. That's true because only God has the whole picture, sees everything from the beginning to the end. We don't. So we can't say that we can always be wise in the way in which God is. As verse 24 says, he views the ends of the earth and sees everything under the heavens. That's why he's wise. He's got a better perspective on things. Why does God see the whole thing? Because he made it. Verse 25, when he established the force of the wind and measured out the waters, when he made a decree for the rain and a path for the thunderstorm, then he looked at wisdom and appraised it. He confirmed it and tested it. Our problem is, we can do everything right and it can go wrong. Why? Three facts we need to keep in mind. Creation, fall, and redemption. God made a good world, but it's become a broken world. God didn't originally put death, disease, hunger and war, strife and turmoil, trial and suffering and sin into this world. But God hasn't given up on it. He hasn't walked away from it. He wants to redeem it. And it was no afterthought with God. You see, we mustn't think, oh, things have gone wrong. So God said, Jesus, would you go to planet Earth to put those things right? No, all of this was in the heart of God, the Father, God, the Son, and God, the Holy Spirit, before ever the world was created. Wasn't an afterthought at all. But after the fall of man, the Old Testament is the story of a nation. And the nation was nurtured and grew to give birth to a man. And the purpose of that man, the Son of Man, identifying himself with us, but the Son of God, the Lord Jesus Christ, was that through what he would do, there would be an extended family of people of all races, of all types, part of a new earth and a new heaven, together with him as the firstborn of that new creation. Get a bigger view of the gospel, a bigger view of the wisdom of God here, unsearchable really though it is.
That's what the plan is all about, that Jesus will be able to share eternity with us in a new earth and a new heaven. And meanwhile, God uses the bad and broken things. He really can make good out of those things that are not good. Doesn't make them good. Can just lead us to say, what a wise God, that he can make it even work together for good.

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2: How long will it take you to say yes to the Lord's calling? 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
3: When Jesus calls someone into His service, He sees more than the person standing in front of Him. He sees not what we are, but what we're meant to be. Today on Insight for Living, Chuck Swindoll takes us to Galilee, where Jesus looked at rough, unpolished fishermen and saw what they'd one day become. He sees the same potential in us. It's one of the most encouraging truths in all of Scripture, and it started with a simple response. Chuck's titled today's message, Saying Yes to Christ's Call.
2: Look at verse 16 of Mark 1. As he was going along by the Sea of Galilee, he saw Simon and Andrew, the brother of Simon, casting a net in the sea, for they were fishermen. These men are casting their nets. They are professional fishermen. We read that here at the end of verse 16. You may not know it, but fishing was big business back then and remained so for years in Galilee. These men knew the world of fishing. Now notice when Jesus sees them doing what they did for a living, He spoke to them. Again, if you carry a red letter edition of the Bible, you'll see red words here. Jesus said to them, follow me. Follow me, and I will make you become fishers of men. All He says is, follow me. This was an enormous risk, because in order to follow Him, they would need to leave what was familiar, their source of income, the way they supported their family. He only made one promise after the command. Do you see it? I will make you become fishers of men. It would be a process, which is seen in the word become. They didn't, 10 minutes after starting to follow, qualify as fishers of men. That took time. They needed to be trained in that. They would become that over a process of it, and they would need to leave the familiar places of their life and go to what was unfamiliar. Ultimately, they would stop catching fish and they would start catching people. I think Jesus was saying this: if I can trust you to follow me, you can trust me to train you. His call always has that implication. If I can trust you to follow me, then you can trust me to train you, to take care of you, to guide you, to lead you. Now, I observe how they responded, and here is a remarkable thing. Immediately, they left their nets, and they followed him. Look at this next couple of men. Going on a little farther, he saw James, the son of Zebedee, and John, his brother. Now, where were they? Well, they are in the boat. In their case, they're mending nets. The others were casting. These men are sitting in their boats and they're mending their nets. What do we read? Immediately, he called them. What was their response? They left their father, Zebedee, in the boat with the hired servants, and they went away to follow him. No reluctance. If there were questions, we don't read of them. If there was hesitation, Mark doesn't tell us about it. They simply followed him. Now, let me pause and interject a couple of thoughts that I think might be helpful before I apply all of this, because this is not a history lesson or a geography lesson. This is a spiritual direction for all of us. This is a message for every one of us. But let me mention a couple of things. First, Jesus knew much more than he promised. He told them they would become fishers of men, and he left it at that. But there was so much more he knew. He knew what that would include, the training process of those next 3.5 years. There would be privation. There would be pain. There would be exhaustion. There would be times of exhilaration and celebration. There would be occasions when the scene would be so dark they wouldn't know what to do, being unable to cast out demons. They've never been around the demonic realm. They'll be in the midst of that. There'll be times of confusion. There'll be times when they're under attack, misunderstood and misrepresented, and in fact, they'll be killed for their walk with Christ. They don't know any of that. Most of them became martyrs. He doesn't tell them that. All he says, remember this, you will become fishers of men. When your direction in life is turned from the mundane nets and boats and water of your life, and it's turned toward people, and God is calling you in that direction, you are in for one surprise after another. Now, the second thing I want to mention is that Jesus saw in them much more than he revealed. Jesus saw in them much more than he revealed. Let's take Simon Peter. Peter saw himself as just a fisherman. Jesus saw other things deep within him. He saw Simon casting his net, but at the same time, he saw 3,000 souls being saved by a single sermon that Peter would deliver years ahead. He saw Peter and he saw Gentiles being added to the church. He saw Peter and he saw a man carrying a cross to Execution Hill, faithful unto death, even the death of the cross. He saw Peter and he saw a name being written down in glory, engraved with an iron pen. Never doubt it. When he calls you, he sees you not as what you are, but as what you are to become. Trust me on this. When God first calls us into his calling and work, the people who see us today would never have believed it back then because of the work the Lord is doing as he teaches us to become fishers of men and women. Now, the invitation of Jesus today. I have three searching questions that I want to linger on with you for the next few minutes because this is, as I say, this is all about a spiritual lesson today as much as it is about the teaching of the passage of Scripture. Three searching questions. The first one is this, based on what we have just read about Peter and Andrew and James and John. Where does the Lord find you today? Where does the Lord find you today? He sees you inside and out. He knows your past as well as your future. He knows your potential, though you are probably blind to most of it. Jesus started where these men were. He saw them just where they were, and he took them to where he had in mind for them. Stay with the thought. I'll come back to it in a few moments. Where does the Lord find you today? Second question. Please write it down. What's the Lord's calling in your life? Put it down just like I gave it to you. What is the Lord's calling in your life? I'm not referring necessarily to a geographical move, though it may include that. I'm not saying that you need to get into some form of occupation that's different than what you're in, though you may. Here's what I'm interested in. Do you have a reason for being? Put another way, do you have a focused sense of purpose? Or do you just sort of take one day from one dawn to the next, after another day, after another day? Do you have a focused sense of purpose? For these four men, did you get the sense of purpose? You're going to become fishers of men. Once that commanding calling arrested their attention, they lost virtually all interest in fishing. Rarely do you find them returning to the sea, except in the mission of the Lord at sea. They left it, and they truly left it behind them. It was no longer their reason for existence. What's the Lord's calling in your life? What purpose has he given you that transcends occupation? It transcends your age. It transcends your familiar world. Here's the third one, and it's the one that stings. How long will it take you to say yes? How long will it take you to say yes to the Lord's calling? Now, I want to speak to some of you who are the insecure type. You're waiting until all of your questions are answered. You're weighing all the options. Trust me, don't waste your time. You'll never say yes, because you'll never get all those questions answered. If you're a perfectionist, the Lord's got his work cut out for you, because it'll take you a long time to get through all the perfectionistic details of every part of the future being worked out ahead of time. Same thing for risks. If you're wanting all the risks removed before you tolerate the thought of yes, you're doomed to a perpetual no. If you're willing to take him at his word and trust him to lead you, just as he trusts you to follow him, then your answer is not only yes, it can be today an immediate yes. An immediate yes. Now, why would I say that? Because I know what I'm talking about today. And because I know my story better than yours, I'm going to have to ask you to please listen to my story. And I give you mine because it's the one I know the most details about. I was casting nets and mending nets and working the boats and familiar with the sea in a ministry for almost 25 years. I'd reached the ripe age of 59. Some of you are retired before you're 59, but not me. I was engaged in this. It was fulfilling. It was exciting. Everything was rolling along great. And the Lord came along. It wasn't the Sea of Galilee. It was a phone call that came from Dallas to California. And on the other end of the line were two men I knew very well, the president of Dallas Seminary and the chairman of the board at that time, Jack Turpin. Jack and Don Campbell, together on the line, called me. My first thought was, uh-oh. Maybe they know something I don't know. They said, we'd like you to consider being the next president of Dallas Seminary. My response, in great faith, was hilarious laughter. You have got to be kidding. I almost said, what are you guys smoking? But I didn't say that. I was tempted, but I didn't say that. You can't be serious. Oh, yeah, we are. Look, come on, you guys. Let me give you the name of five or six qualified people. Okay, let's go there rather than waste your time with me. Hey, I got nets. I got boats. I got sea. I got fish. Everything's going great here. Why in the world would I even think of, well, we'd like you to think, but no, actually, I don't even need to think about it. I know. Well, would you pray about it? Did you hear the breaks? That's always a great question to ask when you feel resistance. Well, will you pray about it? What preacher on earth would say, no, I am not going to pray. So I say, oh, okay. So it's supper time. I'm sitting there at supper, still sort of chuckling to myself. I haven't started praying much. And I say to Cynthia at supper, I say, you will never guess what happened today. And she said, what? I said, I got a phone call from Don Campbell and Jack Turpin from Dallas Seminary. Don has resigned. A year from now, he's going to retire from that role, and they want a new president, and they've asked me of all things. She didn't laugh. Okay, at that point, I know I'm going to kind of get in deep in this situation. Because I have learned that the voice of the Holy Spirit sounds a lot like the voice of Cynthia. I've just learned that. I just learned it. Just amazing. How did I learn that? She told me that. So I laugh at her. She says, I don't think that's a silly idea. I think you ought to think about it. Are you kidding? Our family is here. Our home is here. It's almost all paid for. We know we got the ministry. I know that. I think you ought to consider it. Oh, my, honey, come on. So we slept on it next morning. First thing I heard, I think you ought to consider that. Honey, I can't wait to tell them no. So she says, have you prayed about it? So now I got to start praying. Not that I've got to start praying, but you know what I mean. So I go to the Lord in prayer. And while I'm praying, I'm thinking of six or eight other guys that could do the job. So I pray for the Lord to guide me to recommending someone who's qualified to do that job because I'm not the one. I mean, I have no reason to be the one. I got it made where I am, if you will. And that's not a good way to put it, but you know what I mean. Everything's familiar. I mean, I even knew the freeways. I knew all around there. I mean, I had great friends, all my family. Everything was going great. So they had the audacity to call back. And I said, I've got the names of about five or six, and they wouldn't even listen to the names. Would you consider? And I won't even bore you with the process. But it was a call. It broke all the rules of what you would call logic. But you see, the Lord's will isn't necessarily humanly logical. Will you remember I said that? We all like logic. We like 1 + 1 = 2. With Jesus, it's 1 + 1 = 15.5.7 or something like that. And you go, what? So I tolerated the thought. All right, I'll be on the search committee. I was on the board, so I'll serve on the search committee. So they reluctantly said, okay, it's good. So we sent out questionnaires all over the country. Send back those you think would be the right choice. I know that Don Campbell and Jack Turpin wrote all those people ahead of time because my name was on the top of those lists. One list after another, after another, after another. I resigned from the search committee, and I then really did begin to pray. I was 59 years old. In that period of time, I come to the seminary, and nobody laughs me off the stage. It's amazing. All these bright men and women, the faculty, and I realized they don't need another scholar, because I'm not a scholar, but I'm a shepherd. And they had the foresight to know that at that time in the school's history, the school needed a shepherd. I didn't know that. And I don't know that they would have articulated it like that, but it kind of began to dawn on me. And while I'm there, I'm thinking, you know, now that I'm here, since I'm a preacher, and Cynthia helped me understand, you know, there's these 40 languages going to work on Dallas Seminary campus, and we could use them in our Insight for Living ministry as translators. I mean, it makes sense. And it did. And so I go, and while I'm there, I'm getting acquainted with a lot of these guys, and I'm thinking, you know what? We got to have a laboratory where they can learn what a church is about. Maybe I ought to start a church. How do you start a church? I don't know. So how do you find a place to start one? You pin a tail on a geographical donkey? Frisco. Frisco. That's where I used to come to hunt dove. So I thought, well, we'll at least have a Bible class. Some Bible class. And before I knew it, the church was formed. Now, looking back, did God know what he was doing? What's the answer? Yes. Say it again. Yes. Get used to saying it. Because you say, what a great story. This isn't about me. Don't think this is about my story. This is your story. This is their story. They turned the world upside down because they said yes. They were the spokesmen for the cause of Christ as they learned to fish for men and women. To this day, we know the names. Rock structures are named the 12 apostles. It's amazing, these simple fishermen who had had no training, and they were Galileans except for the only one bright one among them, Judas. And God used them to turn the whole tide around. Oz Guinness, in a book called The Call, don't miss a word, released from what was not me, my discovery of my calling enabled me to find what I was. God's call has become a sure beacon ahead of me and a blazing fire within me. Keep listening. Follow me, Jesus said 2,000 years ago, and he changed the course of history. That is why calling provides the Archimedean point by which faith moves the world. Answering the call is the way to find and fulfill the central purpose of your life. Answering the call is the way to find and fulfill the central purpose of your life. Do you have a reason for being? A focused sense of purpose in your life? Or is your life the product of shifting resolutions? Do you want to go beyond success to significance? Have you come to realize that self-reliance always falls short and provides no answer in the end? Listen to Jesus of Nazareth answer his call. And if I knew what it was, I promise you I would stay all afternoon at the door and tell each one of you what that call is. And then I would say, now commit yourself to doing it. Say yes. But I don't know what it is. I got a full-time job taking care of this guy. So I can't tell you what your call is. You have to determine that. I know this. I'd have never picked Peter. I mean, all Andrew did was just bring people to Jesus. That's all he needed to do. James and John, sons of thunder, with a temper like theirs, would you have chosen? No. You wouldn't have hired any of the 12. Well, maybe Judas. But he's bright. So don't give me the line that, well, I'm not really qualified. I mean, I've been there. Well, you don't understand, Chuck. I mean, we've got our whole family. I've been there. Well, you don't realize, Chuck, I got to take care of my, I mean, I'm deep in debt. I've been there. You want all those questions answered, you're doomed to a perpetual no. You need to practice yes. So let's start right now. Yes. Okay? Yes. Some of you, your face doesn't know it yet. Here we go again. Yes. We're almost there. Here again. Yes. One more time. Yes. Good for you. Don't you forget this when we don't see each other for the next few days, okay? Don't you forget that. Yes. Okay. Thank you, Father, for your patience with me in this journey that I would never have even imagined. Maybe it was for no other reason aside from the chance today to declare how great it has been to walk with you and to trust you and to see you open doors I would never have known would open, and to pave the way for a ministry I could not have even envisioned, and to use me in the life of young men learning to preach, young women learning to minister. Oh, Lord, what a privilege. And now in this church, this enviable place of ministry. How faithful you are. May this yes be a ringing word in our ears and hearts this coming week. May we look for a reason to say yes. May we think yes. May we listen with yes on our lips. Hear us today, our Father, in all of our needs and all of our circumstances. Our answer is yes. Yes. You can trust us to follow you because we are going to trust you to train and lead us. And this enormous yes ringing in our hearts, we commit now this time to you in the name of Jesus, who himself said yes to fulfill a mission that no one could have ever imagined. In his name we pray, and everyone said, amen.
3: May that little word yes keep ringing in your heart this week. When the Lord calls, we don't have to have every question answered before we respond. We can trust him and follow him because he can be trusted to lead us. This is Insight for Living. 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Now, I'd like to draw your attention to a resource created and published by Insight for Living. 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One person wrote, some 40-odd years ago, I heard the first sounds of Insight for Living and Chuck Swindoll. I have been greatly blessed, inspired and taught by this wonderful servant of God. I wipe the tears from my eyes as I consider myself privileged to have listened, read and learned for more than four decades. Well, if you're the one who prays for Insight for Living UK, you have played a significant role in reaching this grateful friend. 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
1: 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Today, Dr. Jonathan Youssef continues the series Enduring Wisdom. Jonathan is Dr. Michael Youssef's youngest son, and he'll bring trusted, sound biblical teaching to you today. 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
2: We continue in our series in Luke's Gospel, chapter 15, verse 1. Now the tax collectors and sinners were all gathering around to hear him. But the Pharisees and the teachers of the law muttered, "This man welcomes sinners and eats with them." Then Jesus told them this parable. Suppose one of you has 100 sheep and loses one of them. Does he not leave the 99 in the open country and go after the lost sheep until he finds it? And when he finds it, he joyfully puts it on his shoulders and goes home. Then he calls his friends and neighbors together and says, "Rejoice with me, I have found my lost sheep." I tell you that in the same way, there will be more rejoicing in heaven over one sinner who repents than over 99 righteous persons who do not need to repent. So at the front here, these are the questions that I ask when I read through a little passage like this. And I start saying, okay, well, tax collectors and sinners at the beginning here, they're important, right? So I want to know more about who are the tax collectors and who are the sinners. What does he mean by this? In the Jewish community, the tax collector was seen as a collaborator with the occupying Romans. They were traitors. And then let's just consider the taxes that they were issuing on people. Here's just a very small snippet. There was a personal income tax. There was a poll tax just for existing. So men between the ages of 14 and 65 were taxed for being alive. Women between the age of 12 and 65. There was a land tax, 1/10 of all grain that was grown, 1/5 of all wine or oil. There was a duty tax. There was a tax on your cart. There was a tax for each wheel on your cart. And there was a tax for each animal that was pulling your cart. There was a tax on all articles bought and sold. There was a tax, import tax, and export tax. A tax collector could set up a booth on the side of a road and make people take off their loads off the cart and then tax them discriminately or indiscriminately. Robbers and murderers were considered in the same category as these people. Not only were they traitors, but they were often extortionists. So they would line their own pockets by taxing higher than whatever the amount was supposed to be. Therefore, because of this, they were kept out of the synagogue. And we see this working out in Luke chapter 18 when you see the prayer of the Pharisee and the publican, or the tax collector, right? They were not allowed into any of the Jewish festivals. They were not allowed into any of the Jewish feasts. When someone became a tax collector, they were in essence and in reality becoming a total outcast. If a Jewish person was walking down the street and a tax collector was walking towards them, that Jewish person was to cross to the other side of the street to avoid them. In fact, the scribes actually had a distance that you had to keep away from the tax collector. I think you get the picture here. The other group associating and drawing near to Jesus is described as sinners. Well, are we not all sinners? So what is this describing? These are the immoral people. They hold occupations that the scribes, again, would hold to be incompatible with keeping God's law. They were sinners who were clearly sinners. And Jesus comes down from heaven to seek and save these lost ones. This is one of Luke's primary thrusts in his gospel account. It's Jesus, the Son of Man, to emphasize his humanity, as opposed to Jesus, the Son of God, to emphasize his divinity. But it is Jesus, the Son of Man, who came to seek and save the lost. He is a seeking God. He is a seeking Messiah. What's amazing about this is that if we were to assume that if the creator of the world was going to come down to his creation, he would want to rescue and save the good people, right? That he would want to look for the righteous ones, that he would want to look for the ones who have done it on their own. But that is not what we see in the Bible. God is drawing to himself those who are lost, those who have no righteousness of their own, those who are not capable of saving themselves, because the reality is that no one can save themselves and no one is righteous. It's a matter of perspective. How do you see yourself? How do you view self and God from your own point of view? What view do you hold to? In Luke chapter 5, when Jesus is calling Matthew, who is a tax collector, and this happens to take place when he has one of those booths on the side of the road where he's just taxing people here and there, and the Pharisees and the scribes grumble at Jesus and his disciples saying, "Why do you eat and drink with tax collectors and sinners?" And Jesus answered them, "Those who are well have no need of a physician, but those who are sick. I have not come to call the righteous, but the sinners to repentance. I have not come to call those who refuse to see the need for a Savior. I have not come to call those who refuse to recognize their inability to keep the law. I have not come to call those who think they are better than others." In fact, in Ezekiel chapter 34, the Lord says, "I will seek the lost, and I will bring back the strayed, and I will bind up the injured, and I will strengthen the weak, and the fat and the strong I will destroy." He says that he himself will do this because in Ezekiel's day, the under-shepherds were unfaithful. They were not taking the word of God and teaching it to the people of God. They were keeping it for themselves and isolating and not doing their duty of what a shepherd does, which is take care of the flock. Just as it is here in Jesus' days, his interaction with these Pharisees. The Pharisees and the scribes were judging everyone under a microscope of laws of their own creation. And then pushing people further and further away from God, making him seem unattainable, unappeasable. And I know that some of you would have grown up in homes that had some of these characteristics, that you were never good enough to earn God's love or God's grace. What a crazy, unbiblical view to hold. The good news is that the shepherd himself comes and he draws in. And he still does that so today by his Spirit. What I love here is that chapter 14 ends in verse 35, chapter 14, verse 35 of Luke. It ends with, "He who has ears to hear, let him hear." And then the very next verse in chapter 15, verse 1, it says, "Now the tax collectors and sinners were all drawing near to hear him." Who is the one that is listening? And who is the one who is deaf? And it is important to point out here that Jesus does not draw the sinner and the tax collector in and say, "There, there, you feel good about your sin now. You carry on, keep going on." No, that idea would have been absolutely eviscerated in the previous section that we looked at. The cost of discipleship says you have to die to yourself. It says you have to die to your sin. Put off that old sinful flesh that can do nothing but sin and put on the new discipleship coat that says, "I am no longer a slave to sin, but I serve Christ and his purposes." And so Jesus teaches this parable. "What man of you, having 100 sheep, if he has lost one of them, does not leave the 99 in the open country and go after the one that is lost until he finds it?" What is interesting is Jesus' use of shepherds and sheep here, because shepherds were yet another group of lowly in society according to the Pharisees and the scribes. And if you're not picking up on it, Pharisees and scribes didn't have a lot of friends. except for each other, and even probably barely that. Shepherds were rough people. They were viewed as unclean because they worked with animals. And then shepherds were also working every day. You couldn't just take a day off from shepherding. You had to tend to your flock every single day. And therefore, they were unable to comply with the Pharisees' man-made rules on Sabbath. Because they were in continual violation of those regulations, shepherds were perpetually ceremonially unclean. So for Jesus to ask the scribes and the Pharisees to imagine themselves in the role of a shepherd was insulting. But this was perhaps another way of Jesus to show the Pharisees and the scribes their own contempt and pride. Now, there would have been several shepherds looking after a flock as large as this. If you had 100 sheep, there would have been several shepherds. So one shepherd will go after the lost sheep. And based on the parable, it's the owner of the sheep who goes after the lost and not the under-shepherd. He's not the hired hand. Because the hired hand, it's not a financial loss for him if one of the sheep go missing. The sheep belong to the owner, just as we belong to our owner and our creator, God. Now, we also need to understand the nature of sheep. Sheep are weak, they are defenseless, they have no claw, they have no fang, and they have no internal sense of direction. In short, they are dumb. You begin to understand why Paul says in Romans chapter 12 that a believer should not think more highly of himself than he ought, because we are sheep. We are not powerful, we are not mighty, we are not brave in our own strength. So here is the lost sheep. And the shepherd leaves his flock and pursues and seeks after this lost sheep. And he does not stop until he finds it. How many of us here were those sheep? How many of us here remember being lost? How many of us here remember what it felt like being lost and unaware? How many of us here remember what it felt like when we were made aware that we were lost? And how many of us here remember what it was like when we were found? I think sometimes we forget where we come from, which will come up in the parable of the two sons, how we can move from the prodigal son to the older brother because we forgot what God rescued us from. You understand now why God is constantly reminding the Jews of being saved from Egypt, the commemorating the salvific event with a meal of remembrance. It's what we remember when we take the Lord's Supper together, remembering Jesus' atoning work on the cross, that payment once and for all for our sins. Then Jesus continues, "And when he has found it, he lays it on his shoulders, rejoicing. And when he comes home, he calls together his friends and his neighbors, saying to them, 'Rejoice with me, for I have found my sheep that was lost.'" Remember, brothers and sisters, God

Pharisees and many of the Jews saw people in this way, righteous and sinners. These are the two categories, but it was probably more like self-righteous and sinners. Well, at least we don't see things this way today, right? By anyone. At least we don't live in a world where we refuse to associate with people different from us. At least we don't hide out in our echo chambers and we feel good about where we are and happy for those not with us to stay where they are. At least no one thinks or acts like that. If you don't pick up on my sarcasm, sometimes I have to tell people it's just my sense of humor, which I guess defeats the purpose. But do you see, there are far too many people that are acting like this today. But do you see the character of God? He pursues the lost one. In fact, he pursues lost people with such fervency that he sent his son to die so that the lost may be found. He pursues lost people with such fervency that he sends people out to engage with them, to tell them the good news. He pursues lost people with such fervency that he does not give up until that lost one is found. And then he celebrates when they have been found. But you see, it says his friends and his neighbors rejoice with him. Do you know who's not rejoicing with him? The ones who are not friends with the shepherd. The ones who do not think that that was the right thing to do, that thought that sheep is too stupid or too dirty or too foul or too fill in the blank. That one was unworthy. What is also interesting is that he says that there is more rejoicing over one lost sheep who repents than 99 who need no repentance. Because there is no rejoicing over the lost who think they are found. I don't want to read too much into this parable than is here. But a person who thinks themselves righteous, who does not need repentance, is also a lost sheep. But the difference is, like we said earlier, what perspective does the sheep have? Do they recognize they are lost? Or do they think they are fine? Do they think they're with the 99? Or do they recognize, I'm lost, I've got my head stuck in a cave, and I'll probably do it again, but I recognize I have a good shepherd. There are a lot of lost sheep around us. Let us not harden our hearts towards them, regardless of their politics, regardless of their lifestyle. But may we be used by God to engage and pursue them. Everyone has to start somewhere. If pursuing the lost is a character trait of our God, if it is descriptive of his Christ, and if we are trying to put ourselves in the mold of Christ, then ought we not also to desire to seek and save the lost? Not that we save them, but you draw people to Christ. You point people to Christ that he may save them. I found this story a number of years ago. I think it illustrates our point here. I'm going to read it because it's, so this is from Jim Cimbala, who is the senior rector at the Brooklyn Tabernacle. And these are his own words, so it's easier for me to follow along. He tells the following story. It was an Easter Sunday, and I was so tired at the end of the day that I just went to the edge of the platform, pulled down my tie, and sat down and draped my feet over the edge. It was a wonderful service with many people coming forward. The counselors were talking with these people. As I was sitting there, I looked up the middle aisle, and there, in about the third row, was a man who looked about 50, disheveled, filthy. He looked up at me rather sheepishly, as if to say, "Could I talk with you? We have homeless people coming in all the time asking for money or whatever." So as I sat there, I said to myself, though I am ashamed of it, what a way to end a Sunday. I've had such a good time preaching and ministering, and here's a fellow probably wanting some money or some more wine. He walked up. When he got within about 5 feet of me, I smelled a horrible smell like I'd never smelled in my life. It was so awful that when he got close, I would inhale by looking away, and then I'd talk to him.

0: And then I would look away to inhale because I couldn't inhale facing him. I asked him, "What's your name?" "David." "How long have you been on the street?" "6 years." "How old are you?" 32. He looked 50, hair matted, front teeth missing, wino, eyes slightly glazed. "Where did you sleep last night, David?" "Abandoned truck." I keep in my back pocket a money clip that also holds some credit cards. I fumble to pick one out, thinking, I'll give him some money. I won't even get a volunteer. They're all busy talking with others. Usually we don't give money out to people. We take them to get something to eat. I took the money out. David pushed his finger in front of me. He said, "I don't want your money. I want this Jesus, the one you were talking about, because I'm not going to make it. I'm going to die on the street." I completely forgot about David, and I started to weep for myself. I was going to give a couple of dollars to someone God had sent to me. See how easy it is? I can make the excuse I was tired. There was no excuse. I was not seeing him the way God sees him. I was not feeling what God feels. But oh, did that change. David just stood there. He didn't know what was happening. I pleaded with God, "God, forgive me, forgive me. Please forgive me. I'm so sorry to represent you this way, and I'm so sorry. Here I am with my message and my points, and you send somebody, and I am not ready for it." Something came over me. Suddenly, I started to weep deeper, and David began to weep. The smell of his person became a beautiful aroma. Here's what I thought the Lord made real to me. If you do not love this smell, I cannot use you, because this is why I called you where you are. This is what you are about. You are about this smell. Christ changed David's life. He started memorizing portions of scripture that were incredible. We got him a place to live. We hired him in the church to do maintenance. We got his teeth fixed. He was a handsome man when he came out of the hospital. They detoxed him in 6 days. He spent that Thanksgiving at my house. He also spent Christmas at my house. When we were exchanging presents, he pulled out a little thing and he said, "This is for you." It was a little white hanky. It was the only thing he could afford. A year later, David got up and talked about his conversion to Christ. The minute he took the mic and began to speak, I said, "The man is a preacher." This past Easter, we ordained David. He is an associate minister of a church in New Jersey. And I was so close to saying, "Here, take this. I'm a busy preacher." We can get so full of ourselves. Here's a man's life that was transformed by the gospel, who gained a knowledge of the will of God and who lives with joy, who was lost and now is found because of what Christ has done for him in paying for his sins so that he could have new life. May this be our prayer for many, that we wouldn't have a hard attitude, that we wouldn't be focused on ourselves, always being negative, but that we would be looking and praying that many would come and be transformed through this word and that God would use us. You see, ladies and gentlemen, that's discipleship. I dare think where any of us would be without it. When Jesus says, this kingdom is like leaven, this kingdom is like a mustard seed. It seems small and imperceptible, but it grows and it bears much fruit. The Son of Man came to seek and save the lost. May we never forget this simple truth.
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